0: أول مرة. Assalamu alaikum. You've been listening to the Arabic recitation of the Quran by the world famous Qari Mishari Rashid Ali Fasi from Kuwait. 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
5: Ibn Umar radiallahu anhu narrates in a hadith that Rasulullah sallallahu alaihi wasallam marra ala rajul min al-ansar wa huwa ya'idu akhahu fi al-hayat. The Messenger of Allah passed by a man of the Ansar who was admonishing his brother regarding shyness, blaming him, criticizing him, "You are too shy." فقال رسول الله صلى الله عليه وسلم دعه فإن الحياء من الإيمان. The Prophet ﷺ said, leave him alone, for modesty or shyness is a part of Iman.
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0: Assalamu alaikum. 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
6: Once Imam Bukhari was in the masjid and waited for everyone to leave so that he could talk to Mash'ar, who was a blind student. Once everyone left, Imam Bukhari began crying and begged the blind student to forgive him. The student was shocked and asked, "What for?" So Imam Bukhari answered, "Once I was narrating hadith to my students. You were enjoying that hadith so much that you were in the state of dancing and were moving your head and hands. All the other students started looking at you. I also looked at you and smiled at your actions. Since you cannot see, I fear that this may be a backbiting that I have done against you." The man replied, "Is that all? Of course I forgive you."
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3: Hadith 32. Narrated Abu Huraira, the Prophet, peace and blessings be upon him, said, "Religion is very easy, and whoever overburdens himself in his religion will not be able to continue in that way. So you should not be extremists, but try to be near to perfection and receive the good tidings that you will be rewarded, and gain strength by worshipping in the mornings, the afternoons, and during the last hours of the nights." Hadith 33. Narrated Al-Bara bin Azib, when the Prophet, peace and blessings be upon him, came to Medina, he stayed first with his grandfathers or maternal uncles from Ansar. He offered his prayers facing Baitul Maqdis, Jerusalem, for 16 or 17 months, but he wished that he could pray facing the Kaaba, at Makkah. The first prayer which he offered facing the Kaaba was the Usr prayer in the company of some people. Then one of those who had offered that prayer with him came out and passed by some people in a mosque who were bowing during their prayers, facing Jerusalem. He said addressing them, "By Allah, I testify that I have prayed with Allah's Messenger, peace and blessings be upon him, facing Makkah, Kaaba." Hearing that, those people changed their direction towards the Kaaba immediately. Jews and the people of the scriptures used to be pleased to see the Prophet, peace and blessings be upon him, facing Jerusalem in prayers, but when he changed his direction towards the Kaaba, during the prayers, they disapproved of it. Al-Bara added, "Before we changed our direction towards the Kaaba, Makkah, in prayers, some Muslims had died or had been killed and we did not know what to say about them, regarding their prayers. Allah then revealed, and Allah would never make your faith, prayers, to be lost, that is, the prayers of those Muslims were valid." Surah 2, Ayah 143. Hadith 34. Narrated Abu Sa'id al-Khudri, Allah's Messenger, peace and blessings be upon him, said, "If a person embraces Islam sincerely, then Allah shall forgive all his past sins, and after that starts the settlement of accounts. The reward of his good deeds will be 10 times to 700 times for each good deed, and one evil deed will be recorded as it is, unless Allah forgives it." Hadith 35. Narrated Abu Huraira, Allah's Messenger, peace and blessings be upon him, said, "If any one of you improves, follows strictly, his Islamic religion, then his good deeds will be rewarded 10 times to 700 times for each good deed and a bad deed will be recorded as it is." Hadith 36. Narrated Aisha, "Once the Prophet, peace and blessings be upon him, came while a woman was sitting with me. He said, 'Who is she?' I replied, 'She is so and so,' and told him about her, excessive, praying. He said disapprovingly, 'Do good deeds which is within your capacity, without being overtaxed, as Allah does not get tired of giving rewards, but, surely, you will get tired, and the best deed, act of worship, in the sight of Allah is that which is done regularly.'" Hadith 37. Narrated Anas, the Prophet, peace and blessings be upon him, said, "Whoever said, 'None has the right to be worshipped but Allah,' and has in his heart good, faith, equal to the weight of a barley grain will be taken out of hell. And whoever said, 'None has the right to be worshipped but Allah,' and has in his heart good, faith, equal to the weight of a wheat grain will be taken out of hell. And whoever said, 'None has the right to be worshipped but Allah,' and has in his heart good, faith, equal to the weight of an atom will be taken out of hell." Hadith 38. Narrated Umar bin al-Khattab, "Once a Jew said to me, 'O the chief of believers, there is a verse in your holy book which is read by all of you, Muslims, and had it been revealed to us, we would have taken that day, on which it was revealed, as a day of celebration.' Umar bin al-Khattab asked, 'Which is that verse?' The Jew replied, 'This day I have perfected your religion for you, completed my favor upon you, and have chosen for you Islam as your religion.'" Surah 5, Ayah 3. Umar replied, "No doubt, we know when and where this verse was revealed to the Prophet. It was Friday and the Prophet, peace and blessings be upon him, was standing at Arafat, that is, the day of Hajj." Hadith 39. Narrated Talha bin Ubaidullah, "A man from Najd with unkempt hair came to Allah's Messenger, peace and blessings be upon him, and we heard his loud voice but could not understand what he was saying, till he came near and then we came to know that he was asking about Islam. Allah's Messenger, peace and blessings be upon him, said, 'You have to offer prayers perfectly 5 times in a day and night, 24 hours. The man asked, "Is there any more praying?" Allah's Messenger, peace and blessings be upon him, replied, "No, but if you want to offer the nawafil prayers, you can." Allah's Messenger, peace and blessings be upon him, further said to him, you have to observe fasts during the month of Ramadan. The man asked, is there any more fasting? Allah's Messenger, peace and blessings be upon him, replied, no, but if you want to observe the Nawafil fasts, you can. Then Allah's Messenger, peace and blessings be upon him, further said to him, you have to pay the zakat, obligatory charity. The man asked, is there anything other than the zakat for me to pay? Allah's Messenger, peace and blessings be upon him, replied, no, unless you want to give alms of your own. And then that man retreated saying, by Allah, I will neither do less nor more than this. Allah's Messenger, peace and blessings be upon him, said, if what he said is true, then he will be successful, that is, he will be granted paradise.
11: اللهم أصلح أحوال المسلمين اللهم أصلح أحوال المسلمين في كل مكان اللهم كل المسلمين في فلسطين اللهم احقن دماءهم اللهم احقن دماءهم اللهم احقن دماءهم اللهم استر عوراتهم وآمن روعاتهم وآمن روعاتهم اللهم 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
3: Hadith 1. Narrated Ibn Umar, Allah's Messenger, peace and blessings be upon him, said, Islam is based on five principles. 1. To testify that none has the right to be worshipped but Allah, and Muhammad is Allah's Messenger, peace and blessings be upon him. 2. To offer the compulsory congregational prayers dutifully and perfectly. 3. To pay zakat, that is, obligatory charity. 4. To perform hajj, that is, pilgrimage to Makkah. 5. To observe fast during the month of Ramadan. Hadith 2. Narrated Abu Huraira, the Prophet, peace and blessings be upon him, said, faith, belief, consists of more than 60 branches, that is, parts. And haya is a part of faith. This term, haya, covers a large number of concepts which are to be taken together. Amongst them are self-respect, modesty, bashfulness, and scruple, etc. Hadith 3. Narrated Abdullah bin Umar, the Prophet, peace and blessings be upon him, said, a Muslim is the one who avoids harming Muslims with his tongue and hands. And a muhajir, emigrant, is the one who gives up, abandons, all what Allah has forbidden. Hadith 4. Narrated Abu Musa, some people asked Allah's Messenger, peace and blessings be upon him, whose Islam is the best? That is, who is a very good Muslim? He replied, one who avoids harming the Muslims with his tongue and hands. Hadith 5. Narrated Abdullah bin Umar, a man asked the Prophet, peace and blessings be upon him, what sort of deeds or what qualities of Islam are good? The Prophet, peace and blessings be upon him, replied, to feed the poor and greet those whom you know and those whom you do not know. Hadith 6. Narrated Anas, the Prophet, peace and blessings be upon him, said, none of you will have faith till he wishes for his Muslim brother what he likes for himself. Hadith 7. Narrated Abu Huraira, Allah's Messenger, peace and blessings be upon him, said, by him in whose hands my life is, none of you will have faith till he loves me more than his father and his children. Hadith 8. Narrated Anas, the Prophet, peace and blessings be upon him, said, none of you will have faith till he loves me more than his father, his children, and all mankind. Hadith 9. Narrated Anas, the Prophet, peace and blessings be upon him, said, whoever possesses the following three qualities will have the sweetness, delight, of faith. 1. The one to whom Allah and his apostle become dearer than anything else. 2. Who loves a person and he loves him only for Allah's sake. 3. Who hates to revert to atheism, disbelief, as he hates to be thrown into the fire. Hadith 10. Narrated Anas, the Prophet, peace and blessings be upon him, said, love for the Ansar is a sign of faith and hatred for the Ansar is a sign of hypocrisy. Hadith 11. Narrated Ubadah bin As-Samit, who took part in the Battle of Badr and was a Naqib, a person heading a group of six persons, on the night of Ullah Kabah pledge. Allah's Apostle said while a group of his companions were around him, swear allegiance to me for 1. Not to join anything in worship along with Allah. 2. Not to steal. 3. Not to commit illegal sexual intercourse. 4. Not to kill your children. 5. Not to accuse an innocent person, to spread such an accusation among people. 6. Not to be disobedient, when ordered, to do good deed. The Prophet, peace and blessings be upon him, added, whoever among you fulfills his pledge will be rewarded by Allah. And whoever indulges in any one of them, except the ascription of partners to Allah, and gets the punishment in this world, that punishment will be an expiation for that sin. And if one indulges in any of them, and Allah conceals his sin, it is up to him to forgive or punish him in the hereafter. Ubadah bin As-Samit added, so we swore allegiance for these, points to Allah's Apostle. Hadith 12. Narrated Abu Sa'id al-Khudri, Allah's Messenger, peace and blessings be upon him, said, a time will soon come when the best property of a Muslim will be sheep which he will take on the top of mountains and the places of rainfall, valleys, so as to flee with his religion from afflictions. Hadith 13. Narrated Aisha, whenever Allah's Messenger, peace and blessings be upon him, ordered the Muslims to do something, he used to order them deeds which were easy for them to do, according to their strength and endurance. They said, O Allah's Messenger, peace and blessings be upon him. We are not like you. Allah has forgiven your past and future sins. So Allah's apostle became angry and it was apparent on his face. He said, I am the most Allah fearing, and know Allah better than all of you do. Hadith 14. Narrated on us, the Prophet, peace and blessings be upon him, said, whoever possesses the following three qualities will taste the sweetness of faith. 1. The one to whom Allah and his apostle become dearer than anything else. 2. Who loves a person and he loves him only for Allah's sake. 3. Who hates to revert to disbelief, atheism, after Allah has brought, saved, him out from it, as he hates to be thrown in fire. Hadith 15. Narrated Abu Sa'id al-Khudri, the Prophet, peace and blessings be upon him, said, when the people of paradise will enter paradise and the people of hell will go to hell, Allah will order those who have had faith equal to the weight of a grain of mustard seed to be taken out from hell. So they will be taken out but, by then, they will be blackened, charred. Then they will be put in the river of Hayah, rain, or Hayat, life. The narrator is in doubt as to which is the right term, and they will revive like a grain that grows near the bank of a flood channel. Don't you see that it comes out yellow and twisted? Hadith 16. Narrated Abu Sa'id al-Khudri, Allah's Messenger, peace and blessings be upon him, said, while I was sleeping, I saw, in a dream, some people wearing shirts, of which some were reaching up to the breasts only, while others were even shorter than that. Umar bin al-Khattab was shown wearing a shirt that he was dragging. The people asked, how did you interpret it? What is its interpretation, O Allah's Messenger, peace and blessings be upon him? He, the Prophet, peace and blessings be upon him, replied, it is the religion. Hadith 17. Narrated Abdullah bin Umar, once Allah's Messenger, peace and blessings be upon him, passed by an Ansari man who was admonishing his brother regarding Haya. On that, Allah's Messenger, peace and blessings be upon him, said, leave him, as Haya is a part of faith.
1: 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So continue listening for more hadith and also duas, inshallah.
3: Hadith 45. Narrated An Nu'man bin Bashir, I heard Allah's Messenger, peace and blessings be upon him, saying, both legal and illegal things are evident, but in between them there are doubtful, suspicious things, and most of the people have no knowledge about them. So whoever saves himself from these suspicious things saves his religion and his honor. And whoever indulges in these suspicious things is like a shepherd who grazes, his animals, near the hima, private pasture, of someone else and at any moment he is liable to get in it. O people! Beware! Every king has a hima and the hima of Allah on the earth is his illegal, forbidden, things. Beware! There is a piece of flesh in the body, if it becomes good, reformed, the whole body becomes good, but if it gets spoilt the whole body gets spoilt, and that is the heart. Hadith 46. Narrated Abu Jumrah, I used to sit with Ibn Abbas and he made me sit on his sitting place. He requested me to stay with him in order that he might give me a share from his property. So I stayed with him for 2 months. Once he told me that when the delegation of the tribe of Abdul Qais came to the Prophet, peace and blessings be upon him, asked them, who are the people, that is, you? Or, who are the delegate? They replied, we are from the tribe of Rabi'ah. Then the Prophet, peace and blessings be upon him, said to them, welcome. O people, or O delegation of Abdul Qais. Neither will you have disgrace nor will you regret. They said, O Allah's Messenger, peace and blessings be upon him. We cannot come to you except in the sacred month and there is the infidel tribe of Mudar intervening between you and us. So please order us to do something good, religious deeds, so that we may inform our people whom we have left behind, at home, and that we may enter paradise, by acting on them. Then they asked about drinks, what is legal and what is illegal. The Prophet, peace and blessings be upon him, ordered them to do four things and forbade them from four things. He ordered them to believe in Allah alone and asked them, "Do you know what is meant by believing in Allah alone?" They replied, "Allah and His Apostle know better." Thereupon the Prophet, peace and blessings be upon him, said, "It means 1. To testify that none has the right to be worshipped but Allah, and Muhammad is Allah's messenger, peace and blessings be upon him. 2. To offer prayers perfectly. 3. To pay the zakat, obligatory charity. 4. To observe fast during the month of Ramadan. 5. And to pay al-kumus, 1/5 of the booty to be given in Allah's cause." Then he forbade them four things, namely, Huntum, Dubba, Nakir and Muzaffat or Mukayyar. These were the names of pots in which alcoholic drinks were prepared. The Prophet, peace and blessings be upon him, mentioned the container of wine and he meant the wine itself. The Prophet, peace and blessings be upon him, further said to them, "Memorize them, these instructions, and convey them to the people whom you have left behind." Hadith 47. Narrated Umar bin al-Khattab, Allah's messenger, peace and blessings be upon him, said, "The reward of deeds depends upon the intention and every person will get the reward according to what he has intended. So whoever emigrated for Allah and his apostle, then his emigration was for Allah and his apostle. And whoever emigrated for worldly benefits or for a woman to marry, his emigration was for what he emigrated for." Hadith 48. Narrated Abu Mas'ud, the Prophet, peace and blessings be upon him, said, "If a man spends on his family, with the intention of having a reward from Allah, sincerely for Allah's sake, then it is a kind of almsgiving in reward for him." Hadith 49. Narrated Sa'd bin Abi Waqqas, Allah's messenger, peace and blessings be upon him, said, "You will be rewarded for whatever you spend for Allah's sake, even if it were a morsel which you put in your wife's mouth." Hadith 50. Narrated Jarir bin Abdullah, "I gave the pledge of allegiance to Allah's messenger, peace and blessings be upon him, for the following. 1. Offer prayers perfectly. 2. Pay the zakat, obligatory charity. 3. And be sincere and true to every Muslim." Hadith 51. Narrated Ziyad bin Alaka, "I heard Jarir bin Abdullah praising Allah. On the day when Al-Mughirah bin Shu'bah died, he, Jarir, got up on the pulpit, and thanked and praised Allah and said, 'Be afraid of Allah alone who has none along with him to be worshipped. You should be calm and quiet till the new chief comes to you and he will come to you soon. Ask Allah's forgiveness for your late chief because he himself loved to forgive others.'" Jarir added, "Amma ba'du, now then, I went to the Prophet and said, 'I give my pledge of allegiance to you for Islam.' The Prophet, peace and blessings be upon him, conditioned my pledge for me to be sincere and true to every Muslim, so I gave my pledge to him for this. By the Lord of this mosque, I am sincere and true to you, Muslims." Then Jarir asked for Allah's forgiveness and came down from the pulpit.

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1: The seven kinds of people whom Allah will shade with His shade on the day when there will be no shade except His are: a just ruler, a young man who grows up worshipping his Lord, a man whose heart is attached to the mosque, two men who love one another for the sake of Allah and meet and part on that basis, a man who is called by a woman of rank and beauty to fornicate and he says, "I fear Allah." A man who gives in charity and conceals it to such an extent that his left hand does not know what his right hand gives. And finally, a man who remembers Allah when he is alone and his eyes fill up with tears.
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2: The Prophet, peace be upon him, said, God says, My servants, I have forbidden myself any wrong and have also forbidden you, so do no wrong unto one another. My servants, all of you are astray except those whom I guide. So ask me for guidance, and I shall guide you. My servants, all of you are hungry except those whom I feed. So ask me for food, and I shall feed you. My servants, all of you are naked except those whom I clothe. So ask me for clothing, and I shall clothe you. My servants, you sin by night and by day, yet I forgive all sins. So ask me for forgiveness, and I shall forgive you. My servants, you can do nothing that could harm me, neither can you do anything that would benefit me. My servants, even if the first and last of you, all the human beings and the jinn, become as righteous as the one with the most righteous heart among you, that would add nothing to my kingdom. My servants, if all of you become as wicked as the one with the most wicked heart among you, that would diminish nothing from my kingdom. My servants, were all of you to stand in one place and ask me whatever you wished, and were I to give everyone what he asked for, that would not diminish what I have any more than a needle would when put into the sea. My servants, it is only your deeds which I put into your account, and then pay you in full for them. So let him who finds good thank and praise God, and let him who finds other than good blame no one but himself.
3: Narrated by Abu Dar in the collections of Muslims.

تدمع ونفس لا تشبع ودعاء

0: than it is for Allah to make you recite it, and its meaning will be clear by itself through your tongue. Afterwards, Allah's messenger used to listen to Gabriel whenever he came, and after his departure, he used to recite it as Gabriel had recited it.
1: Assalamu alaikum wa rahmatullahi wa barakatuh. This is your brother Islam Yasir Qadhi. I'm visiting Luton for the first time. This is a shout out to all of my brothers and sisters in Luton. My advice to myself and all of you is to always be conscious of Allah subhanahu wa ta'ala and to realize that we will have to answer for all that we do. So be conscious of Allah, practice your faith with ihsan, be good to everybody out there, and love the Prophet sallallahu alaihi wasallam, study his seerah, and try to be as righteous as you can. Every day is a new day, every beginning is a new beginning, every dawn is a new opportunity to come closer to Allah. May Allah subhanahu wa ta'ala cause us all to live as righteous Muslims and to die as righteous believers. Jazakumullah khair. Assalamu alaikum wa rahmatullahi wa barakatuh.
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3: حديث 38 On the authority of Abu Huraira, may Allah be pleased with him. From the Messenger of Allah, may the blessings and peace of Allah be upon him, who said, When Allah created paradise and hellfire, he sent Jibreel to paradise, saying, Look at it and at what I have prepared therein for its inhabitants. He said, So he came to it and looked at it and at what Allah had prepared therein for its inhabitants. He said, So he returned to him and said, By your glory, no one hears of it without entering it. So he ordered that it be encompassed by forms of hardship, and he said, Return to it and look at what I have prepared therein for its inhabitants. He said, So he returned to it and found that it was encompassed by forms of hardship. Then he returned to him and said, By your glory, I fear that no one will enter it. He said, Go to hellfire and look at it and at what I have prepared therein for its inhabitants. And he found that it was in layers, one above the other. Then he returned to him and said, By your glory, no one who hears of it will enter it. So he ordered that it be encompassed by lusts. Then he said, Return to it. And he returned to it and said, By your glory, I am frightened that no one will escape from entering it. It was related by At-Tirmidhi, who said that it was a good and sound hadith, also by Abu Dawud and An-Nasa'i.
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0: gems, and jewels. Wise sayings, interesting events, and moral lessons from Islamic history. 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
1: Hassan ibn Sahl asked Dinar ibn Abdullah, "What is your religion?" He said, "I never thought that anyone alive would ask this question, for it is the question of Munkar and Nakir to the dead."
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2: حديث 36. On the authority of Anas, may Allah be pleased with him, from the Prophet, may the blessings and peace of Allah be upon him, who said, the believers will gather together on the day of resurrection and will say, should we not ask someone to intercede for us with our Lord? So they will come to Adam and will say, you are the father of mankind. Allah created you with his hand and he made his angels bow down to you and he taught you the names of everything. So intercede for us with your Lord so that he may give us relief from this place where we are. And he will say, I am not in a position to do that. And he will mention his wrongdoing and will feel ashamed and will say, go to Noah, for he is the first messenger that Allah sent to the inhabitants of the earth. So they will come to him and he will say, I am not in a position to do that. And he will mention his having requested something of his Lord about which he had no proper knowledge. And he will feel ashamed and will say, go to the friend of the merciful. So they will come to him and he will say, I am not in a position to do that. Go to Moses, a servant to whom Allah talked and to whom He gave the Torah. So they will come to him and he will say, I am not in a position to do that. And he will mention the taking of a life other than...
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4: Assalamu alaikum wa rahmatullah. بسم الله الرحمن الرحيم قال النبي صلى الله عليه وسلم من تمسك بسنتي عند فساد أمتي فله أجر مئة شهيد. That whoever holds tight my sunnah when there is corruption in my ummah, for him will be the reward of 100 martyrs.
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8: Stand up and pray at night when other people go to sleep. SubhanAllah, there's a connection here. The first address in Medina that the Prophet ﷺ gives to the people is, stand up and pray at night. And the first address that Allah gives to the Prophet ﷺ in Mecca in his most devastating times, when he's alone in society, is, Ya ayyuhal muzammil, qum al-layla illa qalila. Of the first words. Oh, you who is wrapped up, stand up at night and pray, except for a little bit. Push yourself, O Muhammad sallallahu alaihi wasallam. Because in Medina, you need to build a society. But in Mecca, you need to build a character. You need to build a certain type of spiritual resilience that's going to allow you to deal with oppression. In Mecca, you have to resist the society that wants you to be something you're not. In Medina, you have to build a society that no one has ever seen before. And the secret ingredient of both of those is going to be your willingness to stand up and pray at night.
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5: Muhammad ibn Amr related from Abi Salama that Ibn Abbas, radiyallahu anhuma, stood to hold the saddle of Zayd ibn Thabit, his teacher. Ibn Thabit said, O cousin of the Messenger of Allah, move away. 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
8: Bismillah ar-Rahman ar-Rahim. On the authority of Abu Huraira, may Allah be pleased with him, who said, The Messenger of Allah, may the blessings and peace of Allah be upon him, said, Allah the Almighty has said, Whosoever shows enmity to a friend of mine, I shall be at war with him. My servant does not draw near to me with anything more loved by me than the religious duties I have imposed upon him. And my servant continues to draw near to me with the supererogatory works that I shall love him. When I love him, I am his hearing with which he hears, his seeing with which he sees, his hand with which he strikes, and his foot with which he walks. Were he to ask something of me, I would surely give it to him. And were he to ask me for refuge, I would surely grant him it. 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
11: الحديث الرابع عشر عن أبي هريرة رضي الله عنه عن النبي صلى الله عليه وسلم قال إن لله تبارك وتعالى ملائكة سيارة فضلة يبتغون مجالس الذكر، فإذا وجدوا مجلسا فيه ذكر قعدوا معهم، وحف بعضهم بعضا بأجنحتهم 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
12: Hadith 14. On the authority of Abu Huraira, may Allah be pleased with him, from the Prophet, may the blessings and peace of Allah be upon him, who said, Allah, glorified and exalted be He, has supernumerary angels who rove about seeking out gatherings in which Allah's name is being invoked. They sit with them and fold their wings round each other, filling that which is between them and between the lowest heaven. When the people in the gathering depart, the angels ascend and rise up to heaven. He said, Then Allah, mighty and sublime be He, asks them, though He is the most knowing about them, From where have you come? And they say, We have come from some servants of yours on earth. They were glorifying you, exalting you, witnessing that there is no God but you, praising you, and asking favors of you. He says, And what do they ask of me? They say, They ask of you your paradise. He says, And have they seen my paradise? They say, No, O Lord. He says, And how would it be were they to have seen my paradise? They say, And they ask protection of you. He says, From what do they ask protection of me? They say, From your hellfire, O Lord. He says, And have they seen my hellfire? They say, No. He says, And how would it be were they to have seen my hellfire? They say, And they ask for your forgiveness. He said, Then he says, I have forgiven them, and I have bestowed upon them what they have asked for, and I have granted them sanctuary from that which they ask protection. He said, They say, O Lord, among them is so-and-so, a much sinning servant who was merely passing by and sat down with them. He said, And he says, And to him too I have given forgiveness. He who sits with such people shall not suffer. It was related by Muslim, also by Al-Bukhari, At-Tirmidhi and An-Nasai.

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2: Hadith 17. On the authority of Abu Dharr al-Ghifari, may Allah be pleased with him, from the Prophet, may the blessings and peace of Allah be upon him, is that among the sayings he relates from his Lord, may he be glorified, is that he said, O my servants, I have forbidden oppression for myself and have made it forbidden amongst you, so do not oppress one another. O my servants, all of you are astray except for those I have guided, so seek guidance of me and I shall guide you. O my servants, all of you are hungry except for those I have fed, so seek food of me and I shall feed you. O my servants, all of you are naked except for those I have clothed, so seek clothing of me and I shall clothe you. O my servants, you sin by night and by day, and I forgive all sins, so seek forgiveness of me and I shall forgive you. O my servants, you will not attain harming me so as to harm me, and you will not attain benefiting me so as to benefit me. O my servants, were the first of you and the last of you, the human of you and the jinn of you, to be as pious as the most pious heart of any one man of you, that would not increase my kingdom in anything. O my servants, were the first of you and the last of you, the human of you and the jinn of you, to be as wicked as the most wicked heart of any one man of you, that would not decrease my kingdom in anything. O my servants, were the first of you and the last of you, the human of you and the jinn of you, to rise up in one place and make a request of me, and were I to give everyone what he had requested, that would not decrease what I have, any more than a needle decreases the sea if put into it. O my servants, it is but your deeds that I reckon up for you, and then recompense you for. So let him who finds good praise Allah, and let him who finds other than that blame no one but himself. It was related by Muslim, also by At-Tirmidhi and Ibn Majah.
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4: 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Allah's Messenger one said, Islam is based on the following 5 principles. 1. To testify that none has the right to be worshipped but Allah and Muhammad is Allah's messenger. 2. To offer the compulsory congregational prayers dutifully and perfectly. 3. To pay zakat, i.e. obligatory charity. 4. To perform hajj, i.e. pilgrimage to Mecca. 5. To observe fast during the month of Ramadan.
5: 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So continue listening for more hadith and also duas, inshallah.
6: Hadith 40. Narrated Abu Huraira, Allah's messenger, peace and blessings be upon him, said, a believer who accompanies the funeral procession of a Muslim out of sincere faith and hoping to attain Allah's reward and remains with it till the funeral prayer is offered and the burial ceremonies are over, he will return with a reward of 2 kirats. Each kirat is like the size of the Mount Uhud. He who offers the funeral prayer only and returns before the burial will return with the reward of 1 kirat only. Hadith 41. Narrated Abdullah, the Prophet, peace and blessings be upon him, said, abusing a Muslim is fusuk, an evil doing, and killing him is kufr, disbelief. Hadith 42. Narrated Ubadah bin As-Samit, Allah's messenger, peace and blessings be upon him, went out to inform the people about the date of the night of decree, Al-Qadr, but there happened a quarrel between 2 Muslim men. The Prophet, peace and blessings be upon him, said, I came out to inform you about the date of the night of Al-Qadr, but as so-and-so and so-and-so quarreled, its knowledge was taken away, I forgot it, and maybe it was better for you. Now look for it in the 7th, the 9th, and the 5th, of the last 10 nights of the month of Ramadan. Hadith 43. Narrated Abu Huraira, one day while the Prophet, peace and blessings be upon him, was sitting in the company of some people, the angel, Gabriel came and asked, what is faith? Allah's messenger, peace and blessings be upon him, replied, faith is to believe in Allah, his angels, the meeting with him, his apostles, and to believe in resurrection. Then he further asked, what is Islam? Allah's messenger, peace and blessings be upon him, replied, to worship Allah alone and none else, to offer prayers perfectly, to pay the compulsory charity, zakat, and to observe fasts during the month of Ramadan. Then he further asked, what is ihsan, perfection? Allah's messenger, peace and blessings be upon him, replied, to worship Allah as if you see him, and if you cannot achieve this state of devotion then you must consider that he is looking at you. Then he further asked, when will the hour be established? Allah's messenger, peace and blessings be upon him, replied, the answerer has no better knowledge than the questioner. But I will inform you about its portents. 1. When a slave, lady, gives birth to her master. 2. When the shepherds of black camels start boasting and competing with others in the construction of higher buildings. And the hour is one of 5 things which nobody knows except Allah. The Prophet, peace and blessings be upon him, then recited, verily, with Allah, alone, is the knowledge of the hour. Surah 31, Ayah 34. Then that man, Gabriel, left, and the Prophet, peace and blessings be upon him, asked his companions to call him back, but they could not see him. Then the Prophet, peace and blessings be upon him, said, that was Gabriel who came to teach the people their religion. Abu Abdullah said, he, the Prophet, considered all that as a part of faith. Hadith 44. Narrated Abdullah bin Abbas, I was informed by Abu Sufyan that Heraclius said to him, I asked you whether they, followers of Muhammad, were increasing or decreasing. You replied that they were increasing. And in fact, This is the way of true faith till it is complete in all respects. I further asked you whether there was anybody who, after embracing his, the Prophet's, religion, Islam, became displeased and discarded it. You replied in the negative, and in fact, this is a sign of true faith. When its delight enters the heart and mixes with them completely, nobody can be displeased with it.
7: لا إله إلا الله المتوحد في الجلال بكمال الجمال تعظيما وتكبيرا المتفرد بتصريف الأحوال على التفصيل والإجمال تقديم

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1: While I was walking, all of a sudden I heard a voice from the sky. I looked up and saw the same angel who had visited me at the cave of Hira, sitting on a chair between the sky and the earth. I got afraid of him and came back home and said, Wrap me in blankets. And then Allah revealed the following holy verses of Quran. O you, i.e. Muhammad, wrapped up in garments, arise and warn the people against Allah's punishment, up to and desert the idols. After this, the revelation started coming strongly, frequently and regularly.
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0: 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But Allah's messenger saying, The reward of deeds depends upon the intentions, and every person will get the reward according to what he has intended. So whoever emigrated for worldly benefits or for a woman to marry, his emigration was for what he emigrated for.
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0: 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The mother of the faithful believers, Al-Harith bin Hisham, asked Allah's messenger, O Allah's messenger, how is the divine inspiration revealed to you? Allah's messenger replied, Sometimes it is revealed, like the ringing of a bell. This form of inspiration is the hardest of all, and then this state passes off, after I have grasped what is inspired. Sometimes the angel comes in the form of a man and talks to me, and I grasp whatever he says. Aisha added, Verily I saw the Prophet, peace be upon him, being inspired divinely on a very cold day, and noticed the sweat dropping from his forehead as the inspiration was over.

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21: Surah Al-Duha. 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

0: Assalamu alaikum, this is Hina Khalid. 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
1: 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The Prophet, peace be upon him, said, faith, belief, consists of more than 60 branches, i.e. parts. And haya, this term haya covers a large number of concepts which are to be taken together. Amongst them are self-respect, modesty, bashfulness, and scruple, etc., is a part of faith.
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3: Hadith 7. Narrated Abdullah bin Abbas. Abu Sufyan bin Harb informed me that Heraclius had sent a messenger to him while he had been accompanying a caravan from Quraysh. They were merchants doing business in Sham, Syria, Palestine, Lebanon, and Jordan, at the time when Allah's messenger, peace and blessings be upon him, had truce with Abu Sufyan and Quraysh infidels. So Abu Sufyan and his companions went to Heraclius at Ilya, Jerusalem. Heraclius called them in the court and he had all the senior Roman dignitaries around him. He called for his translator who, translating Heraclius's question, said to them, "Who amongst you is closely related to that man who claims to be a prophet?" Abu Sufyan replied, "I am the nearest relative to him, amongst the group." Heraclius said, "Bring him, Abu Sufyan, close to me and make his companions stand behind him." Abu Sufyan added, "Heraclius told his translator to tell my companions that he wanted to put some questions to me regarding that man, the prophet, and that if I told a lie they, my companions, should contradict me." Abu Sufyan added, "By Allah! Had I not been afraid of my companions labeling me a liar, I would not have spoken the truth about the prophet." The first question he asked me about him was, "What is his family status amongst you?" I replied, "He belongs to a good, noble, family amongst us." Heraclius further asked, "Has anybody amongst you ever claimed the same, that is, to be a prophet, before him?" I replied, "No." He said, "Was anybody amongst his ancestors a king?" I replied, "No." Heraclius asked, "Do the nobles or the poor follow him?" I replied, "It is the poor who follow him." He said, "Are his followers increasing or decreasing, day by day?" I replied,

0: they are increasing. He then asked, does anybody amongst those who embrace his religion become displeased and renounce the religion afterwards? I replied, no. Heraclius said, have you ever accused him of telling lies before his claim to be a prophet? I replied, no. Heraclius said, does he break his promises? I replied, no. We are at truce with him, but we do not know what he will do in it. I could not find opportunity to say anything against him except that. Heraclius asked, have you ever had a war with him? I replied, yes. Then he said, what was the outcome of the battles? I replied, sometimes he was victorious and sometimes we. Heraclius said, what does he order you to do? I said, he tells us to worship Allah and Allah alone and not to worship anything along with him, and to renounce all that our ancestors had said. He orders us to pray, to speak the truth, to be chaste and to keep good relations with our kith and kin. Heraclius asked the translator to convey to me the following, I asked you about his family and your reply was that he belonged to a very noble family. In fact, all the apostles come from noble families amongst their respective peoples. I questioned you whether anybody else amongst you claimed such a thing, your reply was in the negative. If the answer had been in the affirmative, I would have thought that this man was following the previous man's statement. Then I asked you whether any one of his ancestors was a king. Your reply was in the negative, and if it had been in the affirmative, I would have thought that this man wanted to take back his ancestral kingdom. I further asked whether he was ever accused of telling lies before he said what he said, and your reply was in the negative. So I wondered how a person who does not tell a lie about others could ever tell a lie about Allah. I then asked you whether the rich people followed him or the poor. You replied that it was the poor who followed him. And, in fact, all the apostles have been followed by this very class of people. Then I asked you whether his followers were increasing or decreasing. You replied that they were increasing, and in fact this is the way of true faith, till it is complete in all respects. I further asked you whether there was anybody, who, after embracing his religion, became displeased and discarded his religion. Your reply was in the negative, and in fact this is, the sign of, true faith, when its delight enters the hearts and mixes with them completely. I asked you whether he had ever betrayed. You replied in the negative and likewise the apostles never betray. Then I asked you what he ordered you to do. You replied that he ordered you to worship Allah and Allah alone and not to worship anything along with him and forbade you to worship idols and ordered you to pray, to speak the truth and to be chaste. If what you have said is true, he will very soon occupy this place underneath my feet, and I knew it, from the scriptures, that he was going to appear, but I did not know that he would be from you, and if I could reach him definitely, I would go immediately to meet him, and if I were with him, I would certainly wash his feet. Heraclius then asked for the letter addressed by Allah's apostle which was delivered by Dihya to the governor of Basra, who forwarded it to Heraclius to read. The contents of the letter were as follows, in the name of Allah the Beneficent, the Merciful. This letter is, from Muhammad the slave of Allah and his apostle to Heraclius the ruler of Byzantine. Peace be upon him, who follows the right path. Furthermore, I invite you to Islam, and if you become a Muslim you will be safe, and Allah will double your reward, and if you reject this invitation of Islam, you will be committing a sin of Arisiyin, tillers, farmers, that is, your people. And, Allah's statement, O people of the scripture. Come to a word common to you and us that we worship none but Allah and that we associate nothing in worship with him, and that none of us shall take others as lords beside Allah. Then, if they turn away, say, bear witness that we are Muslims, those who have surrendered to Allah. Surah 3, Ayah 64. Abu Sufyan then added, when Heraclius had finished his speech and had read the letter, there was a great hue and cry in the royal court. So we were turned out of the court. I told my companions that the question of Ibn Abi Kubsha, the Prophet Muhammad, peace and blessings be upon him, has become so prominent that even the king of Bani al-Asfar, Byzantine, is afraid of him. Then I started to become sure that he, the Prophet, would be the conqueror in the near future till I embraced Islam, that is, Allah guided me to it. The sub-narrator adds, Ibn Nathur was the governor of Ilya, Jerusalem, and Heraclius was the head of the Christians of Sham. Ibn Nathur narrates that once while Heraclius was visiting Ilya, Jerusalem, he got up in the morning with a sad mood. Some of his priests asked him why he was in that mood. Heraclius was a foreteller and an astrologer. He replied, At night when I looked at the stars, I saw that the leader of those who practice circumcision had appeared, become the conqueror. Who are they who practice circumcision? The people replied, Except the Jews, nobody practices circumcision, so you should not be afraid of them, Jews. Just issue orders to kill every Jew present in the country. While they were discussing it, a messenger sent by the king of Ghassan to convey the news of Allah's messenger, peace and blessings be upon him, to Heraclius was brought in. Having heard the news, he, Heraclius, ordered the people to go and see whether the messenger of Ghassan was circumcised. The people, after seeing him, told Heraclius that he was circumcised. Heraclius then asked him about the Arabs. The messenger replied, Arabs also practice circumcision. After hearing that, Heraclius remarked that sovereignty of the Arabs had appeared. Heraclius then wrote a letter to his friend in Rome who was as good as Heraclius in knowledge. Heraclius then left for Homs, a town in Syria, and stayed there till he received the reply of his letter from his friend, who agreed with him in his opinion about the emergence of the Prophet, peace and blessings be upon him, and the fact that he was a prophet. On that Heraclius invited all the heads of the Byzantines to assemble in his palace at Homs. When they assembled, he ordered that all the doors of his palace be closed. Then he came out and said, O Byzantines! If success is your desire and if you seek right guidance and want your empire to remain, then give a pledge of allegiance to this prophet, that is, embrace Islam. On hearing the views of Heraclius, the people ran towards the gates of the palace like onagers, but found the doors closed. Heraclius realized their hatred towards Islam, and when he lost the hope of their embracing Islam, he ordered that they should be brought back in audience. When they returned, he said, What already said was just to test the strength of your conviction and I have seen it. The people prostrated before him and became pleased with him, and this was the end of Heraclius's story, in connection with his faith.
1: اللهم اهدنا فيمن هديت وعافنا فيمن عافيت وتولنا فيما توليت وبارك لنا فيما أعطيت وقنا

0: Assalamu alaikum. In Luton and its surrounding areas, it is now time for Salat al-Fajr.
1: Luton aur iske mazafat mein namaz-e-fajr ka waqt hua chahta hai.
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0: The devil hath engrossed them and so hath caused them to forget remembrance of Allah. They are the devil's party. Lo, is it not the devil's party who will be the losers?
1: إِنَّ الَّذِينَ يُحَادُّونَ اللَّهَ وَرَسُولَهُ أُولَٰئِكَ فِي الْأَذَلِّينَ
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0: Allah hath decreed, Lo, I verily shall conquer, I and my messengers. Lo, Allah is strong, almighty.

0: Thou wilt not find folk who believe in Allah and the last day loving those who oppose Allah and His Messenger, even though they be their fathers or their sons or their brethren or their clan. As for such, He hath written faith upon their hearts and hath strengthened them with a spirit from Him, and He will bring them into gardens underneath which rivers flow, wherein they will abide. Allah is well pleased with them, and they are well pleased with Him. They are Allah's party. Lo, is it not Allah's party who are the successful?
1: Bismillahirrahmanirrahim.
0: In the name of Allah, the Beneficent, the Merciful.
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0: All that is in the heavens and all that is in the earth glorifieth Allah, and He is the Mighty, the Wise.
1: هو الذي أخرج الذين كفروا من أهل الكتاب من ديارهم لأول الحشر.

He it is who hath caused those of the people of the scripture who disbelieved to go forth from their homes unto the first exile. Ye deemed not that they would go forth, while they deemed that their strongholds would protect them from Allah. But Allah reached them from a place whereof they recked not, and cast terror in their hearts, so that they ruined their houses with their own hands and the hands of the believers. So learn a lesson, O ye who have eyes.

0: Father.
1: That is because they were opposed to Allah and His Messenger, and whoso is opposed to Allah, for him, verily Allah is stern in reprisal.
0: Now.

Whatsoever palm trees ye cut down or left standing on their roots, it was by Allah's leave, in order that He might confound the evil livers.

0: And that which Allah gave as spoil unto His Messenger from them, ye urge not any horse or riding camel for the sake thereof, but Allah giveth His Messenger lordship over whom He will. Allah is able to do all things.
1: ما أفاء الله على رسوله من أهل القرى فلله وللرسول ولل

That which Allah giveth as spoil unto His messenger from the people of the townships, it is for Allah and His messenger, and for the near of kin and the orphans, and the needy and the wayfarer, that it become not a commodity between the rich among you. And whatsoever the messenger giveth you, take it, and whatsoever he forbiddeth, abstain from it, and keep your duty to Allah. Lo, Allah is stern in reprisal.

0: الله ورسوله أولئك هم الصادقون.
1: And it is for the poor fugitives who have been driven out from their homes and their belongings, who seek bounty from Allah and help Allah and His Messenger. They are the loyal.

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1: Those who entered the city and the faith before them love those who flee unto them for refuge and find in their breasts no need for that which hath been given them, but prefer the refugees above themselves, though poverty become their lot, and whoso is saved from his own avarice, such are they who are successful.

0: And those who came into the faith after them say, Our Lord, forgive us and our brethren who were before us in the faith, and place not in our hearts any rancor toward those who believe. Our Lord, thou art full of pity, merciful.
1: ألم تر إلى الذين نافقوا يقولون لإخوانهم الذين كفروا من أهل الكتاب لئن أخرجتم

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If ye are driven out, we surely will go out with you, and we will never obey anyone against you. And if ye are attacked, we verily will help you. And Allah beareth witness that they verily are liars.

For indeed, if they are driven out, they go not out with them. And indeed, if they are attacked, they help them not. And indeed, if they had helped them, they would have turned and fled. And then they would not have been victorious.

0: Ye are more awful as a fear in their bosoms than Allah. That is because there are folk who understand not.
1: لا يقاتلونكم جميعا إلا في قرى محصنة

0: on.
1: They will not fight against you in a body save in fortified villages or from behind walls. Their adversity among themselves is very great. Ye think of them as a whole, whereas their hearts are diverse. That is because they are a folk who have no sense.
0: كمثل الذين من قبلهم قريبا ذاقوا وبال أمرهم ولهم عذاب أليم.
1: On the likeness of those who suffered a short time before them, they taste the ill effects of their own conduct, and theirs is the painful punishment.
0: كمثل الشيطان

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Then, when he disbelieveth, saith, Lo, I am quit of thee. Lo, I fear Allah, the Lord of the worlds.

0: And the consequence for both will be that they are in the fire, therein abiding. Such is the reward of evildoers.
1: Ya ayyuha alladhina amanu attaqullaha waltanzur nafsum ma qaddamat ligad wattaqullaha innallaha khabirun bima ta'malun.
0: O ye who believe, observe your duty to Allah, and let every soul look to that which it sendeth on before for the morrow, and observe your duty to Allah. Lo, Allah is informed of what ye do.
1: وَلَا تَكُونُوا كَالَّذِينَ نَسُوا اللَّهَ فَأَنْسَاهُمْ أَنفُسَهُمْ أُولَٰئِكَ هُمُ الْفَاسِقُونَ.
0: And be not ye as those who forgot Allah, therefore He caused them to forget their souls. Such are the evildoers.

0: Not equal are the owners of the fire and the owners of the garden. The owners of the garden, they are the victorious.
1: لو أنزلنا هذا القرآن على جبل لرأيته خاشعا متصدعا من خشية الله وتلك الأمثال نضربها للناس لعلهم يتفكرون.
0: If we had caused this Quran to descend upon a mountain, thou, O Muhammad, verily hadst seen it humbled, rent asunder by the fear of Allah. Such similitudes coin we for mankind, that haply they may reflect. He is Allah, than whom there's no other God, the knower of the invisible and the visible. He is the Beneficent, the Merciful.

0: المتكبر سبحان الله عما يشركون.
1: He is Allah, than whom there's no other God, the Sovereign Lord, the Holy One, Peace, the Keeper of Faith, the Guardian, the Majestic, the Compeller, the Superb. Glorified be Allah from all that they ascribe as partner unto Him.
0: هو

He is Allah, the Creator, the Shaper out of naught, the Fashioner. His are the most beautiful names. All that is in the heavens and the earth glorified Him, and He is the Mighty, the Wise. In the name of Allah, the Beneficent, the Merciful.

O ye who believe, choose not my enemy and your enemy for friends. Do ye give them friendship when they disbelieve in that truth which hath come unto you, driving out the messenger and you, because ye believe in Allah your Lord? If ye have come forth to strive in my way and seeking my good pleasure, show them not friendship. Do ye show friendship unto them in secret, when I am best aware of what ye hide and what ye proclaim? And whosoever doth it among you, he verily hath strayed from the right way.

0: If they have the upper hand of you, they will be your foes and will stretch out their hands and their tongues toward you with evil intent, and they long for you to disbelieve.
1: لن تنفعكم أرحامكم ولا أولادكم يوم القيامة يفصل بينكم والله بما تعملون بصير.
0: Your ties of kindred and your children will avail you naught upon the day of resurrection. He will part you. Allah is seer of what ye do.
1: قد كانت لكم أسوة

0: There is a goodly pattern for you in Abraham and those with him, when they told their folk, Lo, we are guiltless of you and all that ye worship beside Allah. We have done with you, and there hath arisen between us and you hostility and hate forever until ye believe in Allah only, save that which Abraham promised his father when he said, I will ask forgiveness for thee, though I owe nothing for thee from Allah, our Lord. In thee we put our trust, and unto thee we turn repentant, and unto thee is the journeying.
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0: Verily, ye have in them a goodly pattern for everyone who looketh to Allah and the last day. And whosoever may turn away, lo, still Allah, He is the absolute, the owner of praise.

0: رحيم.
1: It may be that Allah will ordain love between you and those of them with whom ye are at enmity. Allah is mighty, and Allah is forgiving, merciful.

0: الله يحب المقسطين.
1: Allah forbiddeth you not those who warred not against you on account of religion, and drove you not out from your homes, that ye should show them kindness and deal justly with them. Lo, Allah loveth the just dealers.

Allah forbiddeth you only those who warred against you on account of religion and have driven you out from your homes and helped to drive you out, that ye make friends of them. Whosoever maketh friends of them, all such are wrongdoers. Yeah.

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Allah is best aware of their faith. Then if ye know them for true believers, send them not back unto the disbelievers. They are not lawful for the disbelievers, nor are the disbelievers lawful for them. And give them, the disbelievers, that which they have spent upon them. And it is no sin for you to marry such women when ye have given them their dues. And hold not to the ties of disbelieving women, and ask for the return of that which ye have spent. And let the disbelievers ask for that which they have spent. That is the judgment of Allah. He judgeth between you. Allah is knower, wise.

0: on.
1: And if any of your wives have gone from you unto the disbelievers, and afterward he have your turn of triumph, then give unto those whose wives have gone the like of that which they have spent, and keep your duty to Allah, in whom ye are believers.
0: Ya ayyuha an-nabiy, idha ja'aka al-mu'minat yubayi'naka ala an la yushrikna billahi shay'a wa la yas-

0: الرحيم.
1: O Prophet, if the believing women come unto thee, taking oath of allegiance unto thee, that they will ascribe nothing as partner unto Allah, and will neither steal nor commit adultery, nor kill their children, nor produce any lie that they have devised between their hands and feet, nor disobey thee in what is right, then accept their allegiance and ask Allah to forgive them. Lo, Allah is forgiving, merciful.
0: Yeah.

0: الآخرة كما يئس الكفار من أصحاب القبور.
1: O ye who believe, be not friendly with the folk with whom Allah is wroth, a folk who have despaired of the hereafter as the disbelievers despair of those who are in the graves.
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2: 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It's now time for the beautiful recitation of the Holy Quran with English translation by Sheikh Abdul Rahman As-Sudais and Sheikh Saud

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0: It is most hateful in the sight of Allah that ye say that which ye do not.

And remember when Moses said unto his people, O my people, why persecute ye me, when ye well know that I am Allah's messenger unto you? So when they went astray, Allah sent their hearts astray, and Allah guideth not the evil living folk.

And when Jesus, son of Mary, said, O children of Israel, lo, I am the messenger of Allah unto you, confirming that which was revealed before me in the Torah, and bringing good tidings of a messenger who cometh after me, whose name is the Praised One. Yet, when he hath come unto them, with clear proofs, they say, This is mere magic.

0: And who doth greater wrong than he who inventeth a lie against Allah when he is summoned unto Al-Islam? And Allah guideth not wrongdoing folk.
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0: He it is who had sent his messenger with the guidance and the religion of truth, that he may make it conqueror of all religion, however much idolaters may be averse.

0: فأصبحوا ظاهرين.
1: O ye who believe, be Allah's helpers, even as Jesus, son of Mary, said unto the disciples, Who are my helpers for Allah? They said, We are Allah's helpers. And a party of the children of Israel believed, while a party disbelieved. Then we strengthened those who believed against their foe, and they became the uppermost. In the name of Allah, the Beneficent, the Merciful.
0: يسبح لله ما في السماوات وما في الأرض الملك القدوس العزيز الحكيم.
1: All that is in the heavens and all that is in the earth glorifieth Allah, the Sovereign Lord, the Holy One, the Mighty, the Wise.

0: He it is who hath sent among the unlettered ones a messenger of their own to recite unto them his revelations and to make them grow and to teach them the scripture and wisdom, though heretofore they were indeed in error manifest.
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0: Along with others of them who have not yet joined them, he is the mighty, the wise.
1: ذلك فضل الله يؤتيه من يشاء والله ذو الفضل العظيم.
0: That is the bounty of Allah, which He giveth unto whom He will. Allah is of infinite bounty.
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0: The likeness of those who are entrusted with the law of Moses, yet apply it not, is as the likeness of the ass carrying books. Wretched is the likeness of folk who deny the revelations of Allah, and Allah guideth not wrongdoing folk.

0: Say, O Muhammad, O ye who are Jews, if ye claim that ye are favored of Allah apart from all mankind, then long for death if ye are truthful.
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0: Say unto them, O Muhammad, lo, the death from which ye shrink will surely meet you, and afterward ye will be returned unto the knower of the invisible and the visible, and he will tell you what ye used to do.
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0: O ye who believe, when the call is heard for the prayer of the day of congregation, haste unto the remembrance of Allah and leave your trading. That is better for you if ye did but know.
1: فإذا

0: But when they spy some merchandise of pastime, they break away to it and leave thee standing. Say, that which Allah hath is better than pastime and than merchandise, and Allah is the best of providers.
1: Bismillahir Rahmanir Rahim.
0: In the name of Allah, the Beneficent, the Merciful.
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0: 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Verily, evil is that which they are wont to do.
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0: 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Therefore their hearts are sealed so that they understand not.

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1: And when thou seest them, their figures please thee, and if they speak, thou givest ear unto their speech. They are as though they were blocks of wood in striped cloaks. They deem every shout to be against them. They are the enemy, so beware of them. Allah confound them. How they are perverted.
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1: And when it is said unto them, Come, the Messenger of Allah will ask forgiveness for you, they avert their faces, and thou seest them turning away, disdainful.

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They it is who say, spend not on behalf of those who dwell with Allah's Messenger, that they may disperse and go away from you, when Allah's are the treasures of the heavens and the earth, but the hypocrites comprehend not.

They say, surely, if we return to Al-Madina, the mightier will soon drive out the weaker, when might belongeth to Allah and to His Messenger and to the believers. But the hypocrites know not.

0: O ye who believe, let not your wealth nor your children distract you from remembrance of Allah. Those who do so, they are the losers.
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0: And spend of that wherewith we have provided you before death cometh unto one of you, and he saith, My Lord, if only thou wouldst reprieve me for a little while, then I would give alms and be among the righteous.

0: But Allah reprieveth no soul when its term cometh, and Allah is aware of what ye do.
1: Bismillah ar-Rahman ar-Rahim.
0: In the name of Allah, the Beneficent, the Merciful.
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0: All that is in the heavens and all that is in the earth glorifieth Allah. Unto Him belongeth sovereignty, and unto Him belongeth praise, and He is able to do all things.
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0: Hath not the story reached you of those who disbelieved of old, and so did taste the ill effects of their conduct, and theirs will be a painful doom.

That was because their messengers from Allah kept coming unto them with clear proofs of Allah's sovereignty. But they said, "Shall mere mortals guide us?" So they disbelieved and turned away, and Allah was independent of them. Allah is absolute owner of praise.

0: الله يسير.
1: Those who disbelieve assert that they will not be raised again. Say unto them, O Muhammad, ye verily, by my Lord, ye will be raised again, and then ye will be informed of what ye did, and that is easy for Allah.
0: فآمنوا بالله ورسوله والنور الذي أنزلنا والله بما تعملون خبير.
1: So believe in Allah and His Messenger and the light which we have revealed, and Allah is aware of what ye do.
0: يوم يجمعكم ليوم الجمع ذلك يوم التغابن ومن يؤمن بالله ويعمل صالحا يكفر.

0: The day when he shall gather you unto the day of assembling, that will be a day of mutual disillusion. And whoso believeth in Allah and doth right, he will remit from him his evil deeds and will bring him into gardens underneath which rivers flow, therein to abide forever. That is the supreme triumph.
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0: But those who disbelieve and deny our revelation, such are owners of the fire. They will abide therein, a hapless journey's end.

0: عليم.
1: No calamity befalleth save by Allah's leave, and whosoever believeth in Allah, He guideth his heart, and Allah is knower of all things.

0: Obey Allah and obey His Messenger. But if ye turn away, then the duty of our Messenger is only to convey the message plainly.
1: الله لا إله إلا هو وعلى الله فليتوكل المؤمنون.
0: Allah, there's no God save Him. In Allah, therefore, let believers put their trust.

0: O ye who believe, lo, among your wives and your children there are enemies for you. Therefore, beware of them. And if ye efface and overlook and forgive, then lo, Allah is forgiving, merciful.
1: إنما أموالكم وأولادكم فتنة والله عنده أجر عظيم.
0: Your wealth and your children are only a temptation, whereas Allah, with Him is an immense reward.

0: So keep your duty to Allah as best ye can, and listen, and obey, and spend. That is better for your souls. And whoso is saved from his own greed, such are the successful.
1: إن تقرضوا الله قرضا حسنا يضاعفه لكم ويغفر لكم والله شكور حليم.
0: If ye lend unto Allah a goodly loan, He will double it for you and will forgive you, for Allah is responsive, clement.
1: عالم الغيب والشهادة العزيز الحكيم.
0: Knower of the invisible and the visible, the mighty, the wise.
2: بسم الله الرحمن الرحيم.
0: In the name of Allah, the Beneficent, the Merciful.

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1: O Prophet, when ye men put away women, put them away for their legal period and reckon the period, and keep your duty to Allah, your Lord. Expel them not from their houses, nor let them go forth unless they commit open immorality. Such are the limits imposed by Allah, and whoso transgresseth Allah's limits, he verily wrongeth his soul. Thou knowest not, it may be that Allah will afterward bring some new thing to pass.

0: حاسب ومن يتوكل على الله فهو حسبه إن الله بالغ أمره قد جعل الله لكل شيء قدرا.
1: Then when they have reached their term, take them back in kindness or part from them in kindness, and call to witness two just men among you, and keep your testimony upright for Allah. Whoso believeth in Allah and the last day is exhorted to act thus, and whosoever keepeth his duty to Allah, Allah will appoint a way out for him, and will provide for him from a quarter whence he hath no expectation, and whosoever putteth his trust in Allah, he will suffice him. Lo, Allah bringeth His command to pass. Allah hath set a measure for all things.
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We are now going to play the morning Adhkar. Adhkar is the remembrance of Allah subhanahu wa ta'ala. It was part of the daily routine of the Prophet Muhammad, peace be upon him, to recite Adhkar in the morning. Allah also says in the Quran,

all you who believe, remember Allah with much remembrance, and glorify His praises, morning and evening. Surah Al-Ahzab 33, Ayahs 41-42. It is also said in the Quran,

And glorify the praises of your Lord before the rising of the sun and before its setting. Surah Qaf 50, Ayah 39. Reciting Adhkar and remembering Allah is one of the most effective ways to defeat Shaitan. It is also an effective way to strengthen your Iman. The morning Adhkar will be playing every day. Please stay tuned to obtain the reward and story of the Prophet.

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2: 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You have been listening to the morning Adhkar. Adhkar is the remembrance of Allah subhanahu wa ta'ala. It was part of the daily routine of the Prophet Muhammad, peace be upon him, to recite Adhkar in the morning. Allah also says in the Quran,
3: Bismillah.

O you who believe, remember Allah with much remembrance, and glorify His praises, morning and evening. Surah Al-Ahzab 33, Ayahs 41-42. It is also said in the Quran,

0: And glorify the praises of your Lord before the rising of the sun and before its setting. Surah Qaf 50, Ayah 39. Reciting the Dhikr and remembering Allah is one of the most effective ways to defeat shaitan. It is also an effective way to strengthen your iman. The morning Adhkar will be playing every day. Please tune in tomorrow.
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3: Loneliness. Loneliness can be a very painful thing. 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

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We are now going to play the morning adhkar. Adhkar is the remembrance of Allah subhanahu wa ta'ala. It was part of the daily routine of the Prophet Muhammad, peace be upon him, to recite adhkar in the morning. Allah also says in the Quran,

O you who believe, remember Allah with much remembrance, and glorify His praises, morning and evening. Surah Al-Ahzab 33, Ayahs 41-42. It is also said in the Quran,

And glorify the praises of your Lord before the rising of the sun and before its setting. Surah Qaf 50, Ayah 39. Reciting the Dhikr and remembering Allah is one of the most effective ways to defeat Shaitan. It is also an effective way to strengthen your Iman. The morning Adhkar will be playing every day. Please stay tuned to obtain the reward and story as the prophet did.

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Assalamu alaikum. 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You have been listening to the Morning Adhkar. Adhkar is the remembrance of Allah subhanahu wa ta'ala. It was part of the daily routine of the Prophet Muhammad, peace be upon him, to recite Adhkar in the morning. Allah also says in the Quran,

O you who believe, remember Allah with much remembrance, and glorify His praises, morning and evening. Surah Al-Ahzab 33, Ayahs 41-42. It is also said in the Quran,

0: And glorify the praises of your Lord before the rising of the sun and before its setting. Surah Qaf 50, Ayah 39. Reciting Adhkar and remembering Allah is one of the most effective ways to defeat Shaitan. It is also an effective way to strengthen your Iman. The morning Adhkar will be playing every day. Please tune in tomorrow.
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6: Does it matter if somebody wears hijab if they're committing all these other sins? A person may look at their life and see that they commit all these other sins and they may say to themselves, does it really matter if I wear hijab or not? This is a trick from Shaitan. What Shaitan wants you to do is give up on this one good deed that you are doing. There is no doubt that wearing hijab is indeed very, very hard, and this is why Shaitan will usually attack from that door. He will constantly be on your back and he will remind you of how hard hijab is, or if you don't wear hijab, Shaitan will constantly come and remind you that it is indeed very, very hard and your life is going to change when you wear hijab. And that may be true, but remember, even just wearing hijab, and you may not do any other good deeds or you may commit a lot of other sins, but that wearing of that hijab is still a good deed and you are still in obedience to Allah subhanahu wa ta'ala. So never ever give up on that hijab, and Allah subhanahu wa ta'ala knows best.
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12: And that's when he tells his wife, and he's been telling her, I have these dreams, and whatever I see comes true the next day. And she tells him, don't worry, just trust your heart. Everything has a purpose and a reason. Then he comes to her and tells her, I need some time to reflect, to think. I need to get away for a little bit. And she says, absolutely. How long do you need to go for? At least a couple of days. I'm going to go find a nice spot in the mountains, not too far away. But I need a secluded, nice spot where I can go and I can reflect. She packs him together some food, some supplies, some clothes, and sends him off very lovingly. And the Prophet ﷺ goes outside of Mecca, finds a mountain by the name of Nur, Jabal Nur. And there he finds a small cave by the name of Hira, Ghar Hira. And he actually chose that spot because when he sat at the mouth of the cave, he could see the Kaaba from there. And he sits down and he begins to meditate and reflect and pray and think over here. And he would be gone for a few days at a time, and he would come back down and go back home, spend a few weeks at home, a month or so at home, then pack up some stuff and then go again. And this way he would kind of come and go, take a few days here and there. One time it mentions that he was gone and Khadija helped him pack the stuff that he was taking. So she knew exactly how much food he had. And when he goes, she realizes that he's been gone longer than what he had food for. So she packs some food and some supplies together, and she actually goes outside of Mecca and climbs up the mountain. And the Prophet ﷺ is sitting at the opening of the cave, and he sees her and says, what are you doing here? And she says, I got worried about you. I want to make sure that you were okay. I brought some food for you. So this is what their relationship was like, one of understanding and facilitating and providing and accommodating one another. So we know of that blessed day when the Prophet ﷺ receives divine revelation. And so now the Prophet ﷺ comes back down from the cave. And he comes home. And he's shaking and trembling, overwhelmed by this profound experience. Unlike anything any human being has ever experienced. There have been many a messenger and prophet before him, but he just received the Quran. Most powerful experience any human being's ever had. So he's overwhelmed, shaking and trembling. And he comes home and he tells his beloved wife, Khadija radiallahu anha, Dathiruni, dathiruni, zammiluni, zammiluni. Cover me, wrap me up in a blanket, in a shawl. Khadija radiallahu ta'ala anha wraps him up and covers him up. And then she asks him, that tell me what happened. Tell me what happened. And the Prophet ﷺ tells her the entire experience. That this angel, he came to me. And he said the following words to me. And he recites the Quran to her. And tells him of the divine responsibility that has been placed on his shoulder. Khadija radiallahu ta'ala anha, the wife of the Prophet ﷺ. Now we see what marriage, what it really culminates in. She sits down next to him. She takes his hand. She looks him in the eyes. And this is what she says to him. This is how she defines 15 years of marriage. 6 children later. The death of 2 of those children. Everything they've been through. Listen to what she has to say. This is her summary of her husband. This is how she explains and defines him. She says, Kalla wallahi. She says, absolutely nothing to worry about. I swear to God. La yukhzika Allahu abadan. God will never ruin you. He will never abandon you. Why am I so confident in saying this? What do I know about you? After 15 years of sharing morning and evening, day and night, after sharing a life with you, what can I say about you? Innaka latasilu rahim. Innaka latasilu rahim. You're a good family man. You take care of your family. You love your family. Watuqri al-dayf. You honor your guest. وَتَحْمِلُ الْكَلَّ. You look for people who are overlooked and neglected and downtrodden by society. And you go and you grab them by the hand and lift them back up. وَتَكْسِبُ الْمَعْدُومِ. You go and give to those people who can't, you take care of those people who can't take care of themselves. You look for those people. وَتُعِينُ عَلَى نَوَائِبِ الْحَقِّ. And you are always the first one waiting there whenever there's a good cause. There's no way that God would ever abandon you, that God would ever forsake you. I refuse to believe it. And then the Prophet ﷺ tells her, that's fine, but who will believe this message? And she says, I believe this message. أَشْهَدُ أَنْ لَا إِلَهَ إِلَّا اللَّهُ وَأَشْهَدُ أَنَّكَ رَسُولُهُ. And then she even helps him, however she can, whatever she knows. She takes him to her cousin, Waraqa bin Nawfal. She said, he knows. He talks about this type of stuff. He talks about prophets and revelation and angels and God and divine inspiration. He talks about this stuff. I'll do what I can. And she takes the Prophet ﷺ to her cousin and introduces them. And the Prophet ﷺ talks to Waraqa bin Nawfal and he says, you are the Prophet. I wish I could be there when your people will oppose you. I would help you and I would aid you and I would support you and I would stand by your side if that day would come. Now what happens at this particular point and juncture? Something very, very beautiful. And so Jibreel, the angel Gabriel, Jibreel comes to the Prophet ﷺ, takes him with him, strikes the earth, a spring comes forth from the earth and he says, this is from the well of Zamzam. This is an offshoot, a branch of the well of Zamzam being provided for you here. So that, and then he shows him wudu. Jibreel alayhi salam shows the Prophet wudu. And then the Prophet makes wudu. And then Jibreel stands up and shows him how to pray two rak'ahs. This is before the five times daily prayer. Just how to pray two rak'ahs. So that he can talk to Allah and pray when he needs it.
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14: The actual lineage of the Prophet sallallahu alaihi wasallam. That our Prophet sallallahu alaihi wasallam is Muhammad ibn Abdullah ibn Abdul Muttalib ibn Hashim ibn Abd Manaf ibn Qusay ibn Kilab ibn Murrah ibn Ilyas ibn Mudar ibn Ghalib ibn Fihr ibn Malik ibn Al-Nadr ibn Kinana ibn Khuzaymah ibn Mudrika ibn Ilyas ibn Mudar ibn Nizar ibn Ma'ad ibn Adnan. This is the exact 20. That is his lineage as has been agreed upon. That our Prophet ﷺ said, إِنَّ اللَّهَ اصْطَفَى كِنَانَةَ مِنْ وَلَدِ إِسْمَعِيلِ. 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And he chose me from the Banu Hashim. So we believe that the lineage of our Prophet ﷺ is the best and the most noble lineage ever. That nobody had a more noble lineage. And this was very important, especially for the Arabs of his time. Because for them, everything depended upon lineage. Everything, his status, his nobility, any cause he was fighting for, everything depended upon his lineage. So our Prophet ﷺ was chosen to be of the best lineage.
15: We now get to the Prophet's direct and immediate parents, and these are of course Abdullah and Amina. And so the daughter of Wahab, Amina, and the daughter of Abdul Muttalib, Abdullah, they agreed to get married. So Abdullah got married to Amina just a few days before the caravan departed. And it is said that he barely spent 3 or 5 days with her before he had to go with the caravan. He spent barely a week with this new bride of his, and he then departed on the caravan, as you know, never to be seen again. So they had an extremely short marriage, because as soon as they got married, he had to leave for the caravan. Catch the caravan, go all the way to Syria. On the way back from Syria, he fell severely ill with the caravan, and he was slowing the caravan down. And by the time they got to Yathrib, which was later to become Medina, he said to the caravan, I'm slowing you down. I have relatives in Yathrib. I will stay with them until I recover. You go back to Mecca. By the time the caravan got back to Mecca, Amin is all excited. My husband's coming back. I want to tell him that I'm pregnant. And lo and behold, he's not with the caravan. So most likely, Abdullah did not even know that Amin was pregnant. In fact, if we believe this version of the events, which is Ibn Sa'd, he could not have known because he was only with her for 4 days. So by the time the caravan comes back, she is told that he is sick. and he should be coming in a few weeks after he recovers. And then the next news comes that he has in fact passed away in Yathrib. So Amina becomes a widow at the age of 18, 19, young age, maybe even younger than this, carrying the offspring of Abdullah. And the Prophet sallallahu alaihi wasallam is born in the famous year of the elephant. In the famous hadith of Sahih Muslim, that a man asked the Prophet, why do you fast on Mondays? He said, this was the day I was born on. And this was the day that revelation began to me. Iqra came down on Monday. So we know for a fact he was born on a Monday. There's only one hadith that mentions the birth of the Prophet. He mentions his own birth. And it is a hadith narrated in Muslim, Imam Ahmad, Imam Ahmad's book of hadith, and it is an authentic hadith. That when my mother was carrying me, this is the first thing, that when my mother was carrying me, and in one version, wada'atni, gave birth to me, so there are both versions are mentioned, but the point is when he was either in the womb or when he came out, my mother saw a light emanate from her that cast its light, or it reached all the way to the city of Busra in the land of Syria. So the Prophet ﷺ is saying that my mother saw a light, either in a dream or a physical light, she doesn't mention what, coming from her that came all the way and illuminated the palaces or the city of Busra, the palaces of the cities of Busra in Sham, in Syria. Now, what is the significance of this? Scholars have tried to understand why Syria and why, you know, this light coming from Amin. Of course, the light is him, the light is the Prophet, that she's carrying something that will bring light to Busra of Sham. Allah knows best, but there's some things that have been derived here, that Sham or Syria is mentioned because Syria is a blessed land, according to our religion. You'll realize that the Islamic Syria is not modern Syria. Sham is broader than modern day Syria. So it is true that our religion considers Sham to be a holy land overall. And of course, the children of Ishaq, Bani Israel, the Jews, they always considered that region to be holy, and in particular, Palestine region to be holy. To this day, they do that, right? So we also believe that there is a type of holiness in these lands. And that is why Allah says in the Quran, Subhanalladhi asra bi'abdihi layla min al-masjid al-harami ila al-masjid al-aqsa alladhi barakna hawlahu. There is barakah around Masjid al-Aqsa. This is Sham. Sham, there is barakah over there. And the Prophet ﷺ predicted that Sham will remain a fortress of Islam. There's always going to be people of Islam in Sham. And amazingly, Sham was the first major province that was conquered after the Arabian Peninsula. Right after the death of the Prophet ﷺ, in the time of Umar ibn al-Khattab, Sham was conquered. And one of the first cities, maybe even the first city, that was outside the Arabian Peninsula is Busra. So there's an indication that the Prophet ﷺ is going to challenge status quo. Sham was the right arm of the Byzantine Empire. I mean, Damascus, do you understand? We think of Damascus as an Arab land or an Arab civilization. Before the coming of Islam, Damascus was the right hand of the Byzantine Empire. It was the jewel of the Romans. It was where everything happened, commerce and trade and culture and civilization, everything was there. It was impossible for the Arabs to think that one day Damascus would be the core of Arab civilizations. The Umayyads' capital was Damascus. So by showing the light going to the borders of Syria, there's an indication that Islam is going to conquer this land. It will take over. And that's exactly what happened. That the very first land that was conquered was the land of Syria. And so his grandfather circumcised him on the seventh day, and his grandfather Abdul Muttalib held a feast for him, and his grandfather chose the name Muhammad, which was a unique and unusual name. Some scholars say that this was an unknown name to the Arabs. And one group of scholars says, well, it was known, but it was not common. And this seems to be the stronger opinion. Because there are people whose references we have whose name was Muhammad. But it was a very uncommon name. And there was nobody in Mecca by that name. Nobody in Mecca. So when people asked Abdul Muttalib, why are you calling him by a name that nobody knows? Nobody's heard of. Why don't you call him one of your standard names of your fathers and forefathers? He said, I want him to be praised by the people of the earth, as I want him to be praised by the people of the heavens. Muhammad means the one who is praised. I want him to be praised by the people of the earth, as I want him to be praised by the people in the heavens.
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17: A man comes to the Prophet of Allah and he says, "O Prophet of Allah, when I'm with you, I'm elated. I'm flying." He says, "O Prophet of Allah, but then when I leave you and I go back home to my family," he says, "O Prophet of Allah, I start to miss you." He says, "O Prophet of Allah, I start to miss you. My heart yearns to see you." He says, "O Prophet of Allah, then I leave my family. I come back. I lay my eyes on you. And O Prophet of Allah, I find peace and happiness in my heart once more." But, O Prophet of Allah, the thought came to me, soon you will die and I will die. O Prophet of Allah, you will be in paradise up there with the prophets, and I, if I entered paradise, I will be down there, yani in the lower levels. He says, "O Prophet of Allah, how can Jannah be Jannah if I'm not with you?" For one of the very few times, the Prophet of Allah was speechless. So Jibreel alayhi salatu wasalam comes down and says to the Prophet of Allah, that tell your ummah, tell your men, tell your followers, they will be with the ones that they love in Jannah. Anas radiallahu ta'ala anhu, he used to say, "By Allah, there was no hadith that was more beloved to us than this hadith, for by Allah there was no one we loved more than the Prophet of Allah, Abu Bakr and Umar ibn al-Khattab." This was Jannah for your companions.
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18: Move 410 आ गया है. 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
3: On the authority of Abu Huraira, may Allah be pleased with him, who said that the Messenger of Allah, may the blessings and peace of Allah be upon him, said, When Allah decreed the creation, He pledged Himself by writing in His book which is laid down with Him, My mercy prevails over my wrath. It was related by Muslim, also by Bukhari, and Nasa'i and Ibn Majah.
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5: 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And that's what killed Richard.
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7: 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We are now going to play for you the Daily Iman Booster, a series of short reminders to boost the heart and soul.
8: Like one of the great scholars of recent times, he says when Rasulullah left this dunya, he did not leave any structures behind. He didn't leave any books behind. He didn't leave any statues behind. Rather, what he left was 10,000 men that he carved Quran in their hearts, sallallahu alaihi wasallam. And he smiled because he knew that I can leave and these men will carry on my mission. He left men like Abu Bakr radiallahu ta'ala anhu, my brothers, the greatest man to walk the earth after the prophets and the messengers. A man whom he sallallahu alayhi wa sallam, he says to his sahaba, he says, I presented Islam to every one of you and every one of you buckled except Abu Bakr. He accepted that immediately. He says, every one of you did me a favor and I paid back that favor. Except for Abu Bakr, I physically cannot pay him back. Allah will pay him back on the Day of Judgment. He ordered every door to his masjid to be closed except the door of Abu Bakr. He says, for you, Ya Abu Bakr, the 8 doors of Jannah will beg for you to walk in through them. It was men like Abu Bakr who made Rasulullah sallallahu alayhi wasallam smile. When Umar said, today I will beat Abu Bakr, He comes to the Prophet of Allah, he says, O Prophet of Allah, I come to you today and I bring you half my wealth. He says, Umar, what did you leave for your family? He says, O Prophet of Allah, I left the other half for my family. Then Abu Bakr walks in. He says, O Prophet of Allah, today I come to you with all my wealth. You see, my brothers, because we are people of dunya, this is what impresses us. The fact he came with all his wealth. But by Allah, this is not what made Rasulullah smile. What made him smile was when he asked, Abu Bakr, if you've come with all your wealth, what did you leave for your family? He said, I left Allah and his Prophet. Then he smiled because he knows Abu Bakr now has reached the level, halas, he's there. He's walking on dunya, but by Allah, he's already in Jannah.
9: Assalamu alaikum wa rahmatullahi wa barakatuhu. May the peace, love, and blessings of Allah be upon you. 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
10: Spreading salam is the noble sunnah that we will be touching on. The Prophet Muhammad, peace be upon him, is reported to have said, when once a man came to him and asked him, what is the best thing in Islam? He sallallahu alayhi wa sallam replied, feeding others and spreading salam amongst those whom you know and those whom you do not know. And this is recorded in Bukhari and Muslim. From this narration, we learn that we are not supposed to confine our salam to those whom we know alone. Therefore, the action item that we hope to revive in this video is inshallah ta'ala to spread salam as much as possible, even amongst those whom we do not know. Many of us greet whom we know, but we tend to ignore those whom we do not know. Ibn Hajar al-Asqalani rahimahullah is reported to have said in his famous book Fathul Bari, do not single out anybody out of arrogance or to impress them, but do it to honor the symbols of Islam and to foster unity and brotherhood. For the more we spread salam amongst ourselves, whether it be amongst two spouses, whether it be in a family, or whether it be amongst the ummah at large, the seeds of love are sown in our hearts towards one another, as salam spreads love. The Prophet Muhammad, peace be upon him, is reported to have said, you will not enter paradise until you believe, and you will not believe until you love one another. Shall I not tell you about something which if you do it, you will love one another? Spread salam amongst yourselves. Sadly, our deen is the most misunderstood religion on this planet. For how can a religion be called a religion of terror and hate when its greetings are all about peace and blessings? For the beauty of Islam is that whenever we meet one another, we greet one another by saying Assalamu alaikum, may peace be upon you. And the rewards are amazing. The rewards are just amazing. There is a narration recorded by Imam al-Bukhari in his book Adabul Mufrad. And the narration goes along the lines of these words. Once the Prophet Muhammad, peace be upon him, was seated with his companions, Ridwanullahi ta'ala alayhim ajma'een, and then a man passed by him and he greeted the Prophet sallallahu alaihi wasallam by saying Assalamu alaikum, may peace be upon you. The Prophet sallallahu alaihi wasallam replied and then said, for him is 10 rewards, 10 hasanat, 10 rewards. And then another man went by and he greeted the Prophet sallallahu alaihi wasallam by saying Assalamu alaikum wa rahmatullah, may the peace and mercy of Allah be upon you. The Prophet sallallahu alaihi wasallam replied and then said, for him is 20 hasanat, 20 rewards. And then another man went by finally and he said Assalamu alaikum wa rahmatullahi wa barakatuh, may the peace, blessings and mercy of Allah be upon you. The Prophet sallallahu alaihi wasallam replied and then said, for him is 30 hasanat, 30 good deeds, 30 rewards. Just amazing. Therefore, let us secure these great rewards by reviving this amazing sunnah of our beloved Prophet Muhammad sallallahu alaihi wasallam and by spreading salam amongst ourselves, amongst those whom we know and those whom we do not know from the believers. May Allah Azza wa Jal help us all to act upon this amazing sunnah. Ameen.
11: 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Bound by Struggle is more than just me. It's all of us. Everyone's carrying something. Be kind, be patient, and never forget, the strongest people are quite often the quietest fighters.
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1: When you have a terrible day, you just want to scream, so just turn to Allah. 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
5: Bismillah ar-Rahman ar-Rahim. It saddens me when I see brothers and sisters being gangster wannabes, not praying like they should, hanging on the street corners in the hood, fighting over gang turf like something out of Smurfs, hanging out like thugs, drinking alcohol and taking drugs, trying to be like 50 cents, but on the last day he ain't gonna be worth 50 pence. Even when it's Ramadan they don't give two about Islam. They'd rather live their twisted ideologies, but on the last day there won't be time for apologies. They're trying to be the next best thing, but listen carefully to my linguistic sting. Islam ain't just for Fridays. If you think that, prepare to be set ablaze. So keep hold of your Islam and follow the Islamic clan. The reward in the hereafter is going to be greater. So keep Islam, because we all going to die sooner or later. Don't kid yourself into thinking you're still young. Indeed, this is Shaitan's tongue. Take heed of the Quran and Sunnah, and Islam will take you to Jannah. Now sadly I must end, but contemplate the words I spoke, my friend.
6: Can you imagine a child growing up without the love and protection of their parents? 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
7: حق کی آواز کبھی دبتی نہیں کبھی جھکتی نہیں کبھی مٹتی نہیں اعتدال حریت فکر اور سچائی کا پرچم آئیے سنیے وہ آواز جو دلیل سے لبریز قرآن و سنت کی روشنی سے منور اور حق کی گواہی دیتی ہے میں ہوں امام حافظ اعجاز احمد آپ کے سامنے پیش کروں گا پروگرام آوازہ حق میں حق کی آواز ایک ایسا پیغام جو دلوں کو بیدار کرے ذہنوں کو روشن کرے ہر سوموار 11 بجے اونلی آن انسپائر ایف ایم 105.1
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I was on Inspire FM today, which I think is a great platform for people to raise awareness of really good issues. So well done to Shamiza and her team. I just want to leave a message with you guys. 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

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Made us from clay, breathe of his spirit, he is ever blessed. Al-Khaliq, creator. Al-Bari, the maker. Al-Musawwir, he is the form shaper. Ya Allah, I think of you and I feel safer. Al-Ghaffar, the forgiver of the sinners. Al-Qahhar, the subduer, the ender. Al-Wahhab, the bestower. No

Once higher, Ar-Razzaq, the provider. He's the greatest, he's the guider. Al-Fatah, the opener and judge of judges. Al-Aleem, all-knowing. His attributes are ongoing. It is his promises that keep me hoping. We give a few of Allah's infinite attributes. We say, Allah, we love you for everything you do. We show appreciation, repeat that you're the greatest, to prove we only wish to be.

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2: On the authority of Anas, may Allah be pleased with him, who said, "The Messenger of Allah, may the peace and blessings of Allah be upon him, said, during the night of ascension, I saw a group of people who were scratching their chests and faces with their nails made of copper. I asked, 'Who are these people, O Jibreel?' Jibreel replied, 'These are the people who ate the flesh of others by backbiting and trampled people's honor.'"
3: Hazrat Anas radiyallahu ta'ala anhu se rawayat hai, Rasulullah sallallahu alaihi wasallam ne farmaya, jab mujhe miraj karayi gayi to mera guzr kuch aise logon ke paas se hua jinke nakhun tambe ke the aur wo unse apne chehron aur seenon ko noch rahe the. 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
9: I feel your pain, bro. How do you... Okay. Yeah, okay. Good question. Also, Rasul Sallallahu Alaihi Wasallam did not have to deal with the corporate company or traffic jams or... you know, grocery stores. And so the point I'm trying to make is life situations don't have to find an equivalent in the life of the Prophet, right? So somebody who's having challenges in a very old age can say the Prophet never lived up to an old age, so how am I supposed to find inspiration in the Rasul? We're looking at this the wrong way. So let's fix that first. The role of the Messenger والسلام, is to deliver Allah's guidance, the wisdom, the principles by which we're supposed to lead our lives. And those principles are, you can think of them as they're flexible, they're elastic. So they can fit in, 7th century Arabia, they can fit in 11th century Spain, they can fit in 2024 in England, or any culture, any society, any personal situation. And there are certain principles, they apply to any life situation. So for example, you're asking about, let's say, a mother and a mother-in-law, or a father and a father-in-law, and all of that, right? At the end of the day, what does that amount to? What rights does somebody have? And Allah gave clear instructions on what are the rights of a mother. But that also teaches you what are not the rights of a mother. not just what are her rights, what are not her rights. You, no human being has the right to take away any other human being's rights. So as much as you love your mom, she cannot take away the rights of your wife. She can't. It's not her place. As much as you love your wife, she can't take away any of the rights of your mom. It doesn't work that way. And if somebody's not a direct relative, like even if they're not a blood relative, you're related to somebody through marriage, like your mother-in-law, your father-in-law, your brother-in-law, etc., your in-laws, right? At the very least, what do Muslims owe each other? Dignity, respect, kind treatment. That's not even something special to in-law. That's, you just owe that to every Muslim. So if you just even apply, what happens often is you have a lot of drama in the family, and you go to somebody's house, and as soon as you go to their house, Assalamu alaikum, how are you? MashaAllah, so happy to see you. You're so nice to everybody else, and you understand how Muslims are supposed to be with each other only when they're a little bit distant. But as soon as we're talking about people inside our family, all these principles disappear. The problem isn't we didn't get proper guidance on these situations. We have the guidance, we just apply it selectively. We apply it at work, apply it with strangers, we apply it with others. We don't apply it with the people we have drama with. And that's the double standard we create, not in the deen, right? So it's an interesting question. But and that's why a lot of people are like, can you give us some guidance on in-laws? No. Allah doesn't need to give you guidance on in-laws, just like He doesn't need to give you guidance on classmates, or doesn't need to give you guidance on, the religion isn't catered to you. You have to understand its principles and then understand how those principles apply in every situation, right? Instead of saying, I need a unique answer for this situation, then I need a unique answer for this situation, and I need a unique answer for that situation. No, once you understand the principles, then every person's situation is unique anyway. You know how to apply it. And that's what Allah expects from every one of us, is to apply qist, apply justice, apply taqwa in every situation. وَقُولُوا قَوْلًا سَدِيدًا, speak straightforward. Don't do double speak. Don't say something, but you mean something else. Which we do in families all the time. Do you want me to come with you? No, I don't want... No, of course I do. No, I don't think it's a good idea, but I'm not going to say that because there's going to be a lot of drama, so I'll say, of course I want you to come with me. No, if you want me to come, and you mean it, say, I want you to come. If you don't want me to come, I don't want you to come, and here's why. And I think when I say that, you might question my intentions, and that's why I wasn't going to say it before. But since Allah says, speak straightforward, I'm going to speak straightforward and deal with this head on. قُولُوا قَوْلًا سَدِيدًا. Straight up, right? So there is a lot of, we've developed a culture among Muslims that we need a unique answer for every unique situation that somebody else will give us. We have to outsource the solution. The Book of Allah and the principles in the Sunnah of His Messenger, sallallahu alaihi wasallam, are enough of a solution to any situation. And it doesn't take scholarship to figure that out. It just takes a good conscience and taqwa of Allah, and you can figure it out. It's pretty easy. Like if you're in your family, people are doing ghiba, then you don't need a scholar to come and tell you, by the way, that's not okay. If there are people that are stopping you from doing sadaqah because it's on your dad's side of the family and your mom's side of the family doesn't like the dad's side of the family, and they're stopping you from doing sadaqah, well, you know, why should you stop? Nothing should stop you from doing something good. Right? 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It's straightforward. It's simple stuff. It's not complicated stuff. And every Muslim should become mindful of that. May Allah make us mindful Muslims in our personal situations. Okay, let's begin today's parable. الحمد لله رب العالمين والصلاة والسلام على سيد الأنبياء والمرسلين وعلى آله وصحبه أجمعين. أما بعد فأعوذ بالله من الشيطان الرجيم. يا أيها الذين آمنوا لا تبطلوا صدقاتكم 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I'm going to start, inshallah, with ayah number 264. I'll roughly translate it for you. It's not that far from the ayah we discussed yesterday about the single seed turning into seven stalks and each one of them producing 100 more seeds and Allah multiplying even above that. It's soon after. That was 261. This is 264. So they're very close to each other. But I'll read this ayah to you first and we'll actually fill in the gaps, the ayat in between. We're going to go through them because it's better for you to understand the entire context. Allah says, Ya ayyuhalladhina amanu, those of you who claim to have iman, la tubtilu sadaqatikum, do not cancel out, do not nullify your charities. Ibtal, easy way you can think about the meaning of ibtal is multiplied by zero. To turn something into nothing, to lay something to waste is ibtal. So don't let your charities be multiplied by zero, turn them into nothing, by two mistakes, bilmanni wal adha, and they're related to each other, by the literal word meaning of the word man is favor, by reminding people that you've done them a favor, by expecting a favor, by thinking that you've done someone a favor, by expecting favors in return, no strings attached, basically, right? No strings attached, and there's not going to be any commentary from you afterwards to remind. So sometimes people give somebody, you give somebody something, or they give you something, and all of a sudden you notice they keep asking you for different kinds of help. All of a sudden, hey, can you help me? There's a little work needs to be done in my garden. Can you come help with that? Hey, what are you doing? Can you? There's a picture I'm trying to put up on the wall, but I need some help. Can you come over? My friend has a flat tire. Can you go to his house and? He just gave you gave you $1,000 or let you borrow some money or gave you some help. And all of a sudden, you became their personal assistant. And they're calling you for everything, every favor. All of a sudden, you're like, what's going on here? And you thought it was a favor, but now they're starting to act like they own you. Right? And then, so you feel bad saying no. You don't say, hey, I can't. Right now, I'm busy. I'm taking care of my mother. I'm with my child. They're at the doctor's office. You say, okay. Yes, of course, of course, of course. And you keep doing it. And then the moment you stop doing it, you say, hey, excuse me, hey, so I know you need my help. I'd love to help, but actually I'm not able to right now because I'm busy and I'm going to be busy this entire week. I'm really sorry. And the guy in front says, oh yeah, you know, people nowadays, you do so much for them and they just forget so quickly, you know? Subhanallah. No, it's okay. I'll find somebody else. That little comment, that's called man. You leverage the favor you did for them, you remind them of it, either by words or by unspoken even, just kind of putting pressure on somebody because they're under your thumb now, because you helped them in some way. Allah says, if you gave, and then that giving came with a certain kind of expectation, right? This applies in families, friends, this applies even in Islamic institutions. Somebody decides to write a huge check for the masjid. They wrote £100,000 and they gave it to the masjid for the sake of Allah. And after the, you know, all the takbirs are done, the fundraising is done, they come afterwards. So I was thinking, next year, who do you have leading the Taraweeh? I have a suggestion. Oh, well, thank you for it. We have someone. Yeah, but I have a suggestion though. It's a pretty good suggestion. Now that suggestion is about £100,000 heavy. Right? Because you gave that, but now it came with a bit of a, you're expecting some influence. You're using it, that favor to leverage. That's man. And then easily that steps into al-adha. Al-adha could be an extension of man. It could be an independent thing also. Al-adha is to cause pain. Don't ruin your charities by saying anything or doing anything that causes pain. What is pain? You could tell somebody else, you know, this person needed my help. I helped them. You know, or even if you don't even say it against them, you say, mashallah, he's a good brother. Yeah, I helped him last year. Why you got to tell people that? Because you want to put that person down? You want to remind people how charitable you are and how poor and miskin. Mashallah, they're very successful. I remember when they were needing money. They're doing pretty good now, but I remember this time when they were not doing so good. And they used to stay in my basement. You know, I used to give them a room in my basement. Just stay right there, yeah. This right, that's where they went, yeah. Oh, somebody became successful. Yeah, you know, when he was younger, I gave him a job. This is, what is that? This is man and adha. You're trying to put somebody down, put them in their place, remind them, or just, you know, release words into the world that cause others pain. Allah says, this is no good. Don't. This will take all of your sadaqah and it will mean nothing in front of Allah. لا تبطلوا صدقاتكم بالمن والأذى. Then he says something even scarier. He says, كالذي ينفق ماله رئاء الناس. Just like the person who spends his money to show off to people. So now we know, in Islam, everybody, every man, woman, and child that's Muslim knows that when you do something for the sake of showing off, that means your intention is corrupt. And if your intention is corrupt, إنما الأعمال بالنيات, all of our actions are based on what? Intention. So you do something to show people, it has no value with Allah. It has no value with Allah. But here's the fundamental. Intention comes before the action. Yes? Intention comes before the action. But reminding people that you've done them a favor and using hurtful words and putting pressure later on or leveraging your favor, that doesn't come before the action. It comes after the action. Now Allah has given us two things that are equal to Allah, equally problematic. One of them is, if your intention was bad to begin with, you just wanted to give to show off to people, then it means nothing to Allah. And even if your intention was good, and you gave, but afterwards, you started using these kinds of words, these kinds of, or imposing this kind of favor, then even if you messed it up afterwards, either you can start from zero and it stays zero, or you got it to 100 and you multiplied it by zero afterwards. And these are equally bad to Allah. كَالَّذِي يُنْفِقُ مَالَهُ رِئَاءَ النَّاسِ is like a تَسْوِيَ بَيْنَهُمَا. It's making them equal. They're the same. So it's as if Allah is saying, even if your intention was good, this behavior is just as bad as the corrupt intention. In some sense, it's actually also a diagnosis from Allah. That someone who gives for the right reasons, someone who gives for the right reasons, and their reasons are truly pure for Allah's sake, then never again will they bring it up. Because that was between them and Allah. It's as silly as if you prayed 2 rak'ah for the sake of Allah, you will never bring it up to anybody else and say, by the way, last year, I prayed 2 rak'ah. Because you didn't do it for anybody else. That was between you and Allah, that's it. It's not a conversation to bring up. Nothing out of your mouth will come up. Because it wasn't for anyone else. It was between you and Allah. If you gave for Allah, and it was pure, then nowhere later in the future, a year from now, 10 years from now, 20 years from now, will you ever remind someone how much you gave to a masjid, or how much you gave to a charity, or how much you gave to your younger brother, or how much you gave to your in-laws, or how much you gave to... It's not going to come up, because you did it expecting from Allah, and that's done with. The transaction wasn't actually between you and someone else, it was between you and your Rabb. That's it. But this is actually almost demonstrating that even though it seemed you even lied to yourself that you're doing it for the right reasons, this later behavior exposed that there was a component of riya which showed up later on. It didn't show up at first. It was like a bad seed that didn't show up first, but later on it sprouted. And where is this coming from? It's coming from that hidden corruption that was there all along. So كَالَّذِي يُنْفِقُ مَالَهُ رِيَاءَ النَّاسِ. But then Allah adds something really terrifying in this ayah. He says, وَلَا يُؤْمِنُوا بِاللَّهِ وَالْيَوْمِ الْآخِرِ. Neither does this person believe in Allah nor the last day. What? This act of sadaqah, and now Allah says this becomes an indication that this person doesn't believe in Allah, doesn't believe in the last day. Why is that? Because sadaqah is an act of ibadah. And ibadah, Allah expects to be exclusively for Him. Just like salah is ibadah, and it should be done exclusively for Allah. Just like hajj is ibadah, it should be done exclusively for Allah. Sadaqah is also ibadah, it should be done exclusively for Allah. إِنَّمَا نُطْعِمُكُمْ لِوَجْهِ اللَّهِ. That's it. It's done for Allah. Anything that gets in the way is basically now you put someone with Allah. You put someone with Allah. This is, and why? What does it mean that I gave it for Allah? I expect it from Allah. Allah will give. وَمَا تُنْفِقُوا مِنْ خَيْرٍ يُوَفَّ إِلَيْكُمْ وَأَنْتُمْ لَا تُظْلَمُونَ. Whatever good you give will be given back to you. You will not be wronged in any way. Everything will come back to you. So my expectations are from Allah on the last day. But the person who doesn't see that, for a person who saw that one seed will turn into seven, will turn into 700, will keep multiplying by 700 endlessly, that's not enough. I need to talk about it to feel better in this world. then you don't really have an incentive in the afterlife. That wasn't enough. Then you don't really see its value. You see more value in making someone feel put down now, using your leverage now, you see more value in that than the multiplication Allah offered. So لا يؤمن بالله واليوم الآخر. This becomes an evidence against this person. What a terrible reality to be mindful of as when it comes to our sadaqah and our charity. لا تبطلوا صدقاتكم بالمن والأذى كالذي ينفق ماله رئاء الناس ولا يؤمن بالله واليوم الآخر. The last thing I'll say about this, for all of our benefit, is that investments can be dangerous because you can make an investment and you don't get your money back. It's possible, right? And the language Allah uses for spending in the path of Allah, sometimes He uses the language of qard, of taking a loan. Sometimes He uses the language of business, tijara, right? And if you look at the language here carefully, it's actually similar to the language of tijara. Why? Because putting a seed in the ground is an investment. It's actually an investment. And you're expecting a return on investment. So it's that language that's being used. Now, the thing is, there are some things you have to do to protect your investment. There are things you have to do because you can't just make the investment and guarantee the money will come. You have to put the investment, then you have to protect the investment. And Allah is saying in these ayat, now that you've made this investment with Allah, protect it from two things. First of all, even before you make the investment, make sure your intentions are clear. And after you make the investment, don't multiply it by zero. Just make sure you keep your investment safe. Then it will be a true investment. And if you cannot make this a real, if it's not true, if it's not a real investment, then the falsehood of it will come out. Interestingly, the two words of truth and falsehood are also sidq and batil. La tubtilu sadaqatikum. There's this jinas in the words here. Don't turn your sadaqat, which are supposed to be true, into batil. Bil manni wal adha. So then he says, this is the same as someone who spends money to show off. And then he gives us the example that I want to come to. He says, فَمَثَلُهُ كَمَثَلِ صَفْوَانِ. The example of a person like that, now that who's that person? That person may have one or two or both problems. What's problem number one? He did it for the wrong intention. What's problem number two? He messed it up after giving the sadaqah. Or he has both of those problems. All of them are now included. And what is the example? كَمَثَلِ صَفْوَانِ. Safwan means, it comes from the word safa. Safa means purity. And safwan means a pure, smooth, large boulder, like a rock. That smooth surface. 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So it's bald and it's smooth and sleek. So safwan عَلَيْهِ تُرَاب. On it, there is some dirt. So there's the boulder, and there's dirt on it. This is actually almost taking us to the imagery we saw already. Allah says, وَإِنَّ مِنَ الْحِجَارَةِ, right? لَمَا يَهْبِطُ مِنْ خَشْيَةِ اللَّهِ. So you imagine there was a rock on top of a mountain somewhere, a large boulder, and it rained so much that it got dislodged, and it rolled down the hill. Now it's at the bottom of the hill. But when it keeps on raining, it's not just the rocks that are sliding down. There's a mudslide. There's a landslide that comes, right? So land starts shifting from the mountain, and it kind of starts covering the rock. So it's a large boulder, and now it's covered in dirt. So you don't even see the boulder anymore. All you see is dirt, right? So this is the painting that Allah is painting here. فَأَصَابَهُ وَابِلٌ. Then extremely heavy rain starts falling on this rock. So now the word wabil is described for very extreme rain. That's why actually associated with the word wabil is the word wabal, which is a calamity. Because that kind of almost a flooding kind of a rain, deathly kind of a rain, which again is continuation of the imagery of one of the first parables, examples in Surah Al-Baqarah, where a person's walking in very heavy rain, right? So it's almost like there's that same scene is being continued to the next episode. It's like that. Allah creates this continuity of images in the surahs that he reveals. So there's this continuity. Anyway, so فَأَصَابَهُ وَابِلْ, heavy rain, flooding rain starts falling on it. فَتَرَكَهُ صَلْدًا, and it leaves it bald again. So there was a rock, got covered in dirt, and then rain came and the dirt just wiped right off, right? لا يقدرون على شيء مما كسبوا. This is تجريد now, meaning Allah is now coming out of the parable and saying, and they will not have any control over anything that they had worked on, that they had earned. So let's understand this image. Take a step back and understand this image. There was a rock, it was covered in dirt. Somebody passed by and said, this is pretty good land. Look at this. It's at the foot of a mountain. It's got plenty of shade. This is fresh soil. This is a great place to grow an entire garden. So they start planting theirs. They start putting seeds inside. Because the idea of planting a seed has already been given to us in 261. So the imagery is continuing. The person starts planting seeds. Now they start seeing the seed grow. And the plant, the garden grow on top. So they're really happy. And they have no idea what's underneath. They have no idea there's a boulder underneath. Right? And so they're getting really impressed with this garden that they made. And all of a sudden there's a rain one day. And by the way, the garden that they made, there's another garden on top of the same mountain. Right? There's a garden up there. So it looks like it's the same kind of plants, same kind of greenery. That's somebody else's garden. This guy's garden is at the bottom of the hill. When it starts raining on the top of the hill, the excess water, the extra water, where does it go? It goes to the bottom. The top of the hill, the garden on top of the hill, it doesn't get flooded. Every time, it just gets all the water that it needs for the plants to grow, to have the best moisture, and all the excess water comes down. Those of you that have bought a home or have any real estate concerns or anything, when you're buying a property, you have to look at the elevation of the land. And you have to look at, is your neighbor in a higher property than you or not? Because when it's going to rain, what's going to happen? All their water is going to come into your property. So you'd rather flood somebody else's house than your house get flooded. So, or if your house is, and you'll notice the homes that are at a higher elevation have a higher price. And the lower they are, the lower the price. And some of the cheapest real estate in some countries is the flood zone. Because it's the lowest, right? It's lower. So when it rains, the water is easily going to come and damage these properties. So they have lower real estate value. This is what they did in Cape Town, in South Africa. You know, the whites, when after apartheid and everything, basically they set it up so that all the higher elevation land goes to the whites, and all the Africans and Indians, everybody else, they get the lower elevation land. So every time it floods, who dies and whose homes gets destroyed? The local populations. And they get to be on top of the, on top of the hill, So there is this reality in the world, right? So when the flood comes, the top garden survives and the bottom garden gets washed off like it wasn't even there. And the guy put so much work into this garden and he was so impressed with his garden. He comes back and he sees a rock there, sleek, bald, looking straight at him. And Allah says, لَا يَقْدِرُونَ عَلَى شَيْءٍ مِمَّا كَسَبُوا. What is this analogy teaching us? It's teaching us, first of all, that the work was done first. The work was done first and the rain came afterwards. Just like sadaqah was done first and the man and adha came afterwards. Yeah. So if you did sadaqah first and then you messed up afterwards, here's what it's going to look like. Or, what was the other intention? Even before the work was done, what was missing? The right intention, the right iman in Allah was missing, which was compared to a rock that is sleek, that water cannot get inside, that rejects the water. It rejects the water. So that it was corrupt to begin with. Even if you dressed it up pretty on the outside, eventually what's ugly on the inside will be exposed. None of the investments you made on top are going to be any good. They're not going to look any pretty.
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1: 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We will now be playing an English talk by Noman Ali Khan called Examples from the Quran.
2: On the other side,
3: now, so this is لا يقدرون على شيء مما كسبوا والله لا يهدي القوم الكافرين. And Allah does not guide the disbelieving people. This is really interesting language. Allah doesn't guide the disbelieving people. What's the point of that conclusion of this ayah? First of all, kufr, interestingly, also has to do with planting a seed. A kafir is actually a farmer who plants the seed, right? And Allah is almost saying that even though Allah has given this analogy, there are people who will not understand this, and they will give to show off anyway. And they will keep doing kufr of this wisdom. The way I read... So far, what I've become more and more convinced of over time is that there are qawa'id kulliya in the Qur'an, there are universal principles in the Qur'an. But also, there are sometimes universal words being used in particular contexts. So kafir is kafir everywhere in the Qur'an. But then kafir in a particular set of ayat is referring to a particular kind of kufr. It's not talking about kufr in general, it's talking about kufr in a very specific way. So the kufr in this the general way we understand. The kufr in the specific way here is, here's Allah teaching you what will put all of your spending to waste. And there are some people who will do kufr of this teaching. They will deny this teaching. They will not understand this teaching. And Allah will not allow them to be guided because they reject it, and they will keep making the wrong kinds of investments. They'll keep spending and spending on the wrong thing. وَاللَّهُ لَا يَهْدِي الْقَوْمُ الْكَافِرِينَ. It's also scary that Allah in this remarkable ayah has made them, He could have said, وَاللَّهُ لَا يَهْدِي الْقَوْمَ الْمُنَافِقِينَ. Because He's talking to believers. يَا أَيُّهَا الَّذِينَ آمَنُوا is how it began. It began with those of you who believe. Why is the ayah ending with وَاللَّهُ لَا يَهْدِي الْقَوْمَ الْكَافِرِينَ? Right? And in the middle of, in an ayah that started with يَا أَيُّهَا الَّذِينَ آمَنُوا, those of you who believe, in the middle of that Allah said, don't be like the one who doesn't believe in Allah in the last day, and ends with kafir. Scary stuff, huh? What that tells you is the believer is not safe from kufr. And kufr is not just, I left Islam. That's not the only kind of kufr. On Judgment Day, a different kind of kufr will emerge. In fact, on Judgment Day, nifaq, hypocrisy, will not be called nifaq. It will actually be called kufr. On that day, the hypocrite will also be deemed the same as the kafir. May Allah protect us from hypocrisy. So this is actually a pretty strong warning in the Quran about this kind of spending. Now, let's fill in the gaps a little bit. In the previous ayah we saw, the one who spends for the sake of Allah, their investments get multiplied. The very next ayah says, let me tell you more about these people who spend for the sake of Allah. Who are these people? What made their investment correct? He says, الَّذِينَ يُنْفِقُونَ أَمْوَالَهُمْ فِي سَبِيلِ اللَّهِ ثُمَّ لَا يُتْبِعُونَ مَا أَنْفَقُوا مَنًّا وَلَا أَذًا. Those who spend their monies in the path of Allah, then do not follow up whatever they spent with no favors, with no reminding of the favor, no imposing of pressure, no favors expected, nor do they follow it up with any painful words. لَهُمْ أَجْرُهُمْ عِنْدَ رَبِّهِمْ. They will have their ajr, their reward, exclusively with their Rabb. Now here's a concept that Muslims need to really internalize. There's, on the one hand, there's a hadith of the Prophet ﷺ, مَا نَقَصَ مَعْلُمْ مِنْ صَدَقَةٍ, right? There's wealth does not get decreased when you give sadaqah. And many people here will testify that when they start giving sadaqah, Allah puts more barakah in their rizq. Allah gives more. Allah solves your tax problem. Allah helps you open up a second restaurant. Allah, you know, takes, you know, you were a mechanic, now you own a mechanic shop, because every time there's a problem, you give a little bit of sadaqah, it keeps coming back to you. Allah keeps putting more and more blessings in your rizq. Understand something, that even though if that might be the case for many, many, many people, understand something, that doesn't mean it happens with everyone. But one thing is for sure, it does happen for every single one with Allah. Right? So it does happen in this world, in some way or the other. Because it could be that you gave money, but what you got in return was health. It could be that you gave money, what you got in return was peace in your family. Because rizq is not just money. It's not I gave 10, I should get 10 back. Or I gave 10, I should get 50 back. It's not just about money. Some people will have a lot of money, but no peace of mind. And some people will have very little money and have better peace of mind than the people that are spending hundreds of thousands of dollars on therapy. Right? That, because Allah pays you back in this world, but He doesn't pay you back in the currency that you're expecting. It could be in His old, there's different kinds of risk. He'll give you in different kinds of risk, right? But Allah says, لَهُمْ أَجْرُهُمْ عِنْدَ رَبِّهِمْ. They will have their compensation exclusively with their Rabb. Even the risk Allah gives us in this world is not actually your return on investment. That's just some fadl from Allah. The real ajr for what you gave is with Allah waiting. We didn't actually do this for return here. What came here is a byproduct. It's like some extras. The real reward is actually with Allah. So this is our concept. And this is different from, let's say, you know, prosperity gospel in Protestant Christianity and evangelical Christianity that's become very popular in America. You guys don't have much of that here in Europe. Because you had an allergic reaction to Christianity after Catholicism, so you don't get too much religiosity here. But in America, we're a different kind of breed. So they have, like, you know, the Lord's happy with me. That's why I got myself a Rolex. That's why I bought my second helicopter. Jesus is good. And then, so their idea is, even if you give charity or you're doing good, you're doing the Lord's work, the Lord will make you rich over here. And the incentive for people is over here, and over here. But Allah made the incentive clear for believers, لَهُمْ أَجْرُهُمْ عِنْدَ رَبِّهِمْ. Their reward lies exclusively with their Rabb. وَلَا خَوْفٌ عَلَيْهِمْ وَلَا هُمْ يَحْسَنُونَ. And they have nothing to fear. Meaning, they will know if they protected their investment, they will have nothing to fear that investment won't count. We shouldn't become hopeless, or we shouldn't become anxious that Allah will not accept our sadaqah. Allah says, here's the two things you keep, make sure you protect your sadaqah with these two things, and then you have nothing to worry about. Then you're good. قَوْلٌ مَعْرُوفٌ خَيْرٌ مِّن صَدَقَةٍ يَتْبَعُهَا أَذَى. Then Allah gives advice to believers. He says, any decent word would be better than sadaqah that you give, and after that you say hurtful things. Now, this is complex. I've given long lectures on this before, but I'll give you a brief piece of that for this ayah too. Because I want to do two analogies with you today. This concept of saying something decent, what happens sometimes is, I know many of you here are from, you know, originally from another country, like maybe from Pakistan, for example, in front of my audience. And some people are maybe from Morocco or Tunisia or wherever else, right? So whenever Muslims have family that lives in a different country, and that country happens to be doing somewhat better than the home country, like if you're from Bangladesh and you have family in Dhaka or somewhere else, but you're here and you're doing a little bit better, or you're living in America, you're doing a little bit better, then the family back home starts believing that you have walked through the gates of Jannah already, and you just, you know, for napkin you use like dollar bills, and you know, wildanum mukhalladun and all of it. You're already set. So whenever, and then you guys, even if you're working at like cash and carry, or you're working at like, you know, a Tesco as a cashier, you don't want to tell your family you're a cashier. You tell, yeah, this is so good. Ah, ha, ha. And then you'll find an expensive car, take a selfie next to the expensive car, send it back home. So now they're like, wow, ho, ho, ho. And then you got to go back home. When you got to go back home, you got to make everybody feel like, you know, you came from the land of rich spoils, right? So you take four suitcases of gifts. So you get a Chinese product, and you get a Chinese product, you know? And the whole family gathered, mashallah, mashallah, they've come, you know. So we have this culture of showing how generous we are to our families. And this is also showing off, actually. But then sometimes it comes back to bite you. Then somebody calls, hey, your younger brother, yeah, he borrowed some money, he can't pay it back. Can you help with that? And you start getting calls about money. And then when you start getting calls about money, they're not nice calls sometimes. They're nice if you just give the money. If you say, oh, I'll get back to you, then they're not nice calls. They're like, oh, okay. Oh, just because you have a little bit of money, you think you're better than us? Ah, these people, you know. You remember when you used to sit over here and you... Like, then you get those calls. And how easily you forget. And this and that. And then, yeah, money changes people, I know. And you start hearing all this guilt tripping and all this, like, you know, shaming. Send the money, send the money, send the money. Don't you want your family's du'as? You don't want their du'as? You know? And you start feeling, and then you're like, okay, well, I was saving this money so I can put it towards my child's medical expenses or towards this or something you were doing with it. But now they're saying, you know, send this money to us, give it to us. And now you're in a difficult situation. In other words, maybe you're not able to give what they're wanting. They want 5,000, you're able to give 500, let's say. And they get 500 and they look at that 500 and say, this is what you call help. This is what you call help. And then you hear it from them over and over. Now, the fact is, you're trying to help. You did whatever you could. And you're getting these lines, these zingers, right? In Urdu, they call them tane, right? You get these sarcastic lines that pierce through your soul and get you right in the liver. And they know exactly what to say over and over again, over and over again. Eventually, you know, your transmission starts going bad. What they say in Urdu, meter ghum jata hai, right? And then you lose it and you say, I'm trying to help and you people are driving me crazy. Doesn't matter how much I do, you don't care. Forget it, I'm not going to give anymore. You should be grateful I give you this much. You keep begging and begging and begging. I'm tired of it. I've had enough. Hang up. And it could be that the person on the other line was really annoying for a really long time. And they got to you. And eventually, diwana shudi. Right? You went crazy. So now the problem with that is that even the person that's annoying, Allah says you have rules. They don't have to obey the rules. That's on them. You still have to obey the rules. If you're not able to give, if I'm not able to give, قَوْلٌ مَعْرُوفٌ خَيْرٌ مِّن صَدَقَةٍ يَتْبَعُهَا أَذَى. Dignified speech and asking for an apology, asking them for an apology, is better than you give them something and then you follow it up with hurtful words. Allah is more concerned with hurtful words not coming out of you. And he says, that's so important that if you had to choose between hurtful words and not giving at all, Allah says, I'd rather you use kind words and not give at all. This is the warning from Allah. So he says, قَوْلٌ مَعْرُوفٌ خَيْرٌ مِّن صَدَقَةٍ يَتْبَعُهَا أَذَى. Then he says, وَاللَّهُ غَنِيٌ حَلِيمٌ. It's a really beautiful ending. Allah gives two names. Allah is غَنِي, حَلِيمٌ. غَنِي means Allah has no need. Allah has no need. Allah is teaching you that even though you have money and somebody needs your money, you're also in need. Even though it looks on the phone call like they're the needy one, Allah is reminding you, actually, the only reason you're able to give them is because Allah is ghani with you. That's the only reason. So don't forget that even on that phone call. And Allah is Halim. Halim is complicated, but a simple translation of Halim will be through a picture. When there's a child, they're crying and they're screaming and their mother is still hugging them. They're scratching their mother's face and she's still trying to put the baby to sleep. The child is kicking, screaming, and she's still trying to feed him. She's still trying to love him. She's still trying to hold him. She's still trying to sing to him. She's not saying, oh, you got this kind of attitude? You know what? Go feed yourself. Put him outside. Let him enjoy the cold a little bit. Then he'll understand. Oh, you don't want the medicine? Okay, cough. Do it. I know some moms are like that. But generally, a mother puts up with the child's attitude and keeps giving the child her love. Keeps taking care of the child. Wakes up in the middle of the night and says, can you just let me sleep for a few hours? No. Oh, my baby. Right? Anybody else wakes you in the middle of your sleep? Allah protect them. But your baby wakes you up in the middle of your sleep? They get hilm. They get love. You forget your own needs, you remember their needs. Allah says He Himself is Halim. There are people in this earth that curse Allah, that like to pretend Allah doesn't exist, that make fun of His Prophet. There are people that worship Shaitan. There are people that mock His Deen. And Allah is Halim even with them. Allah is Halim with them. Allah does not kill them. Allah does not destroy them. Allah does not give them lung cancer, all of them, so they can't breathe. Allah does not cause them sores on their tongue because they're saying words of kufr. Their tongues function just fine. Allah doesn't stop their hands. Nothing. There's no consequences. You could see Allah is still merciful.

لهم ابتغاء مرضات الله. And the example of those who spend their money in pursuit of making Allah truly happy, truly content. I don't care if people are content with me or not. I just want to know if Allah is content. You know, sometimes you help someone. This is an experience many of you that are older than I am, or even as old as I am, I'm fairly old, have had enough life experience with different kinds of people, right? Sometimes you help someone, they're very grateful. Sometimes you help someone, and in the beginning they're grateful. Then you keep helping them, then they start expecting it. Even though it's a favor, they start expecting it. And you stop, and they're like, hey, what happened? Where's this month's collection? So they went from, you know, being someone you're helping to becoming the mafia that you better pay the money back to. And eventually, those same people that you were helped, they were very grateful, then they started expecting it, then they start getting angry with you. They're like, why does he have this? He thinks he has this much money? I should have this much money. I'm going to show him what. And then these might be the people that steal from you. These might be the people that cheat you in the business. These might be the people that try to sabotage you, that try to ruin your name. You're the person I was helping. How did you turn into this? They start with being grateful and turn into something else. And you know what? That's a fact of life. It happens many times. Not everybody does that, but lots of people do that. And even if they do that, what's the cure from all of it? Allah says, وَمَثَلُ الَّذِينَ يُنْفِقُونَ أَمْوَالَهُمْ ابْتِغَاءَ مَرْضَاتِ اللَّهِ. The example of those who want to spend their monies in pursuit of making Allah happy. You know what that means? I have no expectations from anybody. I have no expectations from anybody. The Arabs have a famous saying, you know, خَيْرُ حَالِبِيكِ تَنْطِحِينَ. Arabs have the saying because, you know, there was a cow. And they're milking the cow, and everybody who milks the cow just yanks the udders, hurts the cow. So the cow became aggressive, like, you know, these people, they don't know how to milk properly. So the only one guy comes to the cow and gently takes care of the milk and takes care of the cow. And one day he comes to gently take care of the cow, and it headbutts him. And he goes, I'm the only one who's good to you, you're hitting me? Right? And by the way, people are sometimes like that. People are... So maybe they're abused by other people, they were treated badly by other people, and the one person who treats them well, they see an opportunity to take some revenge. This guy's not going to hurt me, so at least all the other anger from all those other people, I will let out on this person. And the person on the receiving end is like, I'm the one doing good to you, why are you hurting me? Why did I win this lottery? You're not like this with anybody else. Well, I don't know, maybe you'll become mean later, so I just want to pay my advance. And then there are people who, in life, this is just true, we give benefit of the doubt, but there are people that you will help, but they had a bad intention with you to begin with, even if they showed you they're appreciating, they're grateful, but there was a hasad, or there was a jealousy, there was an anger, there was a rage, there was a resentment, they felt like you don't deserve anything, they felt like they should be in your position, etc., etc., and then that comes out later on. That comes out later on. And the ugliness comes out later on. And it didn't come out when they were in a position of weakness. They get in a position of power, and all of a sudden they become something else, right? The Arabs have this old saying, Al-kalbu kalbun walau tawaqtahu dhahaban, right? A dog will be a dog even if you put gold necklaces on it. Right? So that's the idea, right? But what is this ayah teaching us? If I help someone, I'm not looking at their personality disorder first. I'm not looking at, is this person going to bite me later on or not? Can I trust this person? Trusting this person, making this person your best friend, I helped them, now they're on my side. No, no, no, no, no, no, no, no. I gave them with zero expectations from them. My relationship with them before giving and my relationship with them after giving is exactly the same, because my expectations when it came to giving were entirely related to Allah. They have nothing to do with this person. Ibtigha mardatillah. Wa tathbeetam min anfusihim. And they do this, they spend money to make themselves firm. Tathbeet, actually the imagery literally of tathbeet is to make something firm. Like imagine somebody putting the seed in the ground and then patting the soil down so it's firmly settled in. Right? This is also tathbeet. This is the surah faniyah in the ayah. It's a really beautiful image that's been painted in the ayah about a person who's giving
but they're giving also because they want

0: to make themselves firm. What this also means is you want to make secure investments. And they know when you give for the sake of Allah, that is the best use of your money. You know, as you get older, many of you, you're going to think about retirement planning or investing your money. It's sitting in the bank. It's not doing anything. I need to do something with that money that brings return on investment, right? Because it's stupid to just let money sit there and lose value, all of that, right? So you're thinking about where to park your money and all of that. Allah is describing this concept of tathbeet, of yourselves. The best security you can have for yourself is keep depositing in Allah's bank. Just keep putting money there. It's saved for you. It can't be hurt. It can't be. The only one who can hurt that investment is you. Nobody else can hurt that investment. And if you can keep doing that, then you are securing your future for sure. So tathbita min anfusihim. Now their example, and we wrap it up. Kamathali jannatin. They're the example of a garden. And even the use of the word Jannah is kind of sweet, because we know Jannah has a certain meaning in the Quran. And Allah now used the word Jannah. He could have used hadiqa. He could have used that. You know, he could have used ard even. And we would have got it. But he used Jannah particularly to give us their example is like a garden. Then he says, bi rabwatin, on a high place, like a garden on a hill. So remember, the boulder was at the bottom, and this garden's on the top. It's on an elevation, bi rabwatin. Okay? He says, أصابها وابل فآتت أكلها ضعفين. Heavy rain came on it, and it produced double what it was going to produce. Heavy rain came, and it produced double. And people have different tafsir of what the heavy rain could mean. One of the ways you can think of heavy rain in both of these examples is also trials, difficulties, that somebody gave for the sake of Allah, and then, like, for example, they spent on Uhud. Some people around the Prophet ﷺ spent money to go fight in Uhud. And did we win or lose in Uhud? For the most part, we lost in Uhud. And now they're like, oh, all the investment is gone. What did we spend for? All of our money's gone. All these people got killed. Like, they could do that. And those people, their true intentions got exposed, just like the previous example. But that same person who spent even on Uhud, and they spent their money and they died. They spent their money and they died. Guess what? They got double the reward. They got infaqul mal and they got jihad. They got both of them. They're not expecting return in this world. They were just expecting from Allah. So Allah doubled it. This is similar to what Allah says in Surah At-Tawbah. He says, هَلْ تَرَبَّصُونَ بِنَا إِلَّا إِحْدَى الْحُسْنَيَيْنِ. Are you waiting for us? Except one of two great things will happen to us. Either the enemy will kill us, or we're going to win. Well, those are both great things. So double the investment. Then he says, فَإِلْ لَمْ يُصِبْهَا وَابِلْ فَطَلْ. And even if heavy rain doesn't fall, even if there's no catastrophe or disaster or difficult trial from Allah, etc., even if none of that happens, there's still enough mist in the air, because it's at a high elevation. There's still enough dew in the air and moisture in the air that these plants never become dry. There's always enough irrigation for them, even in the air. And that's the sweetness of iman for them. فَطَلْ وَاللَّهُ بِمَا تَعْمَلُونَ بَصِيرٌ. And Allah is in full view of what you're up to. Allah is watching everything that you're doing. So now Allah is saying, at the very, and some even looked at this ayah and said, the analogy is, if you make very heavy investments for the sake of Allah, and you do everything you can to protect those investments, then you will see, the more you give, the more it will give you back, double. But even if you gave the minimum, like qawlun ma'roof, fatal, it's still good. That's still something good. It's even less isn't less, actually. It's still good enough for you to survive. It's still good enough for you to have a garden. So the imagery of gardening has been now kind of, we've moved from the imagery of light and darkness, which is interesting because the seed is in the beginning in the darkness and then it comes out into the light. We had the imagery of rain, which is related to the earth. Now we're talking literally about the earth and planting a seed and plants coming out and water coming and washing it out. And what's really beautiful about all of this is it's tied to a later image in the Quran. وَمَثَلُ كَلِمَةٍ طَيِّبَةٍ كَشَجَرَةٍ طَيِّبَةٍ أَصْلُهَا ثَابِتٍ وَفَرُعُهَا فِي السَّمَاءِ. Right? This one keeps giving its fruits. This garden keeps giving its fruits. And when we get to that analogy, we'll see that Allah will describe a tree. The roots of it are very deep. The roots are very deep. Notice in the previous example, if you try to make deep roots, what's going to get in the way? The rock. You can't have deep roots. Right? And some of the tallest trees in the world are actually on hills. And they to have tall, the tallest trees, you have to have the deepest what? Roots. Right? So asluha thabit wa faruha fis, and fis sama suggests they're super high anyway. And what's higher than even being on a tall tree on top of a mountain? That's the highest you can get, right? So the images are kind of starting to come together in the Quran and build this really beautiful painting that helps us appreciate the guidance of Allah in this visual way. So with that, I'll conclude for today. Barakallahu li wa lakum fil Quran al-Hakim wa nafa'ani wa iyyakum bil ayati wa dhikr al-Hakim. Assalamu alaikum wa rahmatullahi wa barakatuh.
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1: What, that No Comment guy?
0: Yeah, he was sick. 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

0: In the name of Allah, the entirely merciful, the especially merciful. Bismillah ar-Rahman ar-Rahim.
1: Al-Haqqah.
0: The inevitable reality.
1: Mal-Haqqah.
0: What is the inevitable reality?
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0: And what can make you know what is the inevitable reality?
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0: 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So you would see the people therein fallen, as if they were hollow trunks of palm trees.
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0: They will be shown each other. The criminal will wish that he could be ransomed from the punishment of that day by his children.
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0: So what is the matter with those who disbelieve, hastening from before you, O Muhammad?
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0: To sit on your right and your left in separate groups.
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1: Bismillahirrahmanirrahim.
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0: 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Indeed, the time set by Allah, when it comes, will not be delayed, if you only knew.
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0: And Allah has made for you the earth an expanse.
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2: Assalamu alaikum. We are now going to play the elegant recitation of the glorious Quran by Imam Abdullah Basfar, Imam, Khatib, and Quranic reciter from Saudi Arabia, with English translation.

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1: 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And my Lord, do not increase the wrongdoers except in error.

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1: Bismillahir Rahmanir Rahim.

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0: 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He has not taken a wife or a son.
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0: 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We were of divided ways.
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0: 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And whoever has become Muslim, those have sought out the right course.
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But I have for you only notification from Allah and His messages. And whoever disobeys Allah and His messenger, then indeed for him is the fire of hell. They will abide therein forever.

0: The disbelievers continue until, when they see that which they are promised, then they will know who is weaker in helpers and less in number.
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1: Bismillahirrahmanirrahim.
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0: O you who wraps himself in clothing.
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0: Arise to pray the night except for a little.
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0: 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There is no deity except him. So take him as disposer of your affairs.
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1: 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A day that will make the children white-haired.
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1: 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Ever is his promise fulfilled.
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1: Indeed, this is a reminder, so whoever wills may take to his Lord a way.

0: Indeed, your Lord knows, O Muhammad, that you stand in prayer almost two-thirds of the night, or half of it, or a third of it, and so do a group of those with you. And Allah determines the extent of the night and the day. He has known that you Muslims will not be able to do it, and has turned to you in forgiveness. So recite what is easy for you of the Quran. He has known that there will be among you those who are ill, and others traveling throughout the land, seeking something of the bounty of Allah, and others fighting for the cause of Allah. So recite what is easy from it, and establish prayer, and give zakah, and loan Allah a goodly loan. And whatever good you put forward for yourselves, you will find it with Allah. It is better and greater in reward. And seek forgiveness of Allah. Indeed, Allah is forgiving and merciful.
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0: O you who covers himself with a garment.
1: Qum fa'anzir.
0: Arise and warn.
1: Wa rabbaka fakabbir.
0: And your Lord glorify.
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0: And your clothing purify.
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1: And we have not made the keepers of the fire except angels. And we have not made their number except as a trial for those who disbelieve, that those who were given the scripture will be convinced, and those who have believed will increase in faith, and those who were given the scripture and the believers will not doubt, and that those in whose hearts is hypocrisy and the disbelievers will say, "What does Allah intend by this as an example?" Thus does Allah leave astray whom He wills, and guides whom He wills. And none knows the soldiers of your Lord except Him. And mention of the fire is naught but a reminder to humanity.
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4: When they asked the Prophet, they said, "What is the best dhikr that exists?" They said, "Ayyudhikri afdalu ya Rasulullah." They said, "Which dhikr is the best dhikr, O Messenger of Allah? Ya Rasulullah." And he said, "It's La ilaha illallah." What did he say? La ilaha illallah. I'm going to tell you to do one thing. I want you to now seal your lips. Seal your lips. Seal your lips. Seal your lips. Now I want you to say in your mouth, moving your tongue but not moving your lips, because you don't need to move your lips. Say La ilaha illallah. 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
6: Bismillah ar-Rahman ar-Rahim. On the authority of Abu Ya'la Shahdad ibn Aws, may Allah be pleased with him, that the Messenger of Allah, may the blessings and peace of Allah be upon him, said, "Verily Allah has prescribed proficiency in all things. 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Let each one of you sharpen his blade, and let him spare suffering to the animals he slaughters." It was related by Muslim.
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11: 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Yeah, let me do the jingle now. Okay, this is Khalil Muhammad and.
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13: 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We are now going to play for you the Daily Iman Booster, a series of short reminders to boost the heart and soul.
14: Dear brothers and sisters in Islam, now is very important for every Muslim to understand why is it important for us to follow the Sunnah of the Prophet. It's important for us to know, is it important? Or why is it important for us to follow the Sunnah of the Prophet ﷺ? Now let us look into what we have been doing all the time. None of us can be a Muslim without saying Ashhadu an la ilaha illallah wa ashhadu anna Muhammad Rasulullah. We have a commitment now towards Allah and also towards Prophet Muhammad sallallahu alaihi wasallam. Must we follow? Yes. The thing that he command us, the thing that he encourage us, you have a choice. Sunnah which the Prophet command you, you must follow. And even Allah put that condition. Allah said in Surah Ali Imran, بَعْدَ الْعَوْزُ بِاللَّهِ مِنَ الشَّيْطَانِ الرَّجِيمِ قُلْ إِن كُنْتُمْ تُحِبُّونَ اللَّهِ فَاتَّبِعُونِي يُحْبِبْكُمُ اللَّهِ وَيَغْفِرْ لَكُمْ ذُنُوبَكُمْ وَاللَّهُ غَفُورٌ رَحِيمٌ. Allah Himself is telling us, O Muhammad, tell the people who believe in Allah, who say that he believe in Allah, and the Prophet, that if they say they love Allah, they have to follow you. Allah command us to follow the Prophet sallallahu alaihi wasallam. So following the Prophet is so important. Why? Because by doing that only you will gain the love of Allah Rabbul Alamin. Love is not just lip service. It's something that you must prove your commitment. That you really love Allah. If you really love Allah, you have to follow. Because Allah command you. And even Allah said in the ayah, وَمَا آتَاكُمُ الرَّسُولُ فَخُذُوهُ وَمَا نَحَاكُمْ عَنْهُ فَانْتَهُوا. Whatever the Prophet command you, you have to accept. Whatever he forbid you, you should stay away. And also, and then Allah Rabbul Alamin is telling us also, لَقَدْ قَنَ لَكُمْ فِي رَسُولِ اللَّهِ أُسْوَةٌ حَسَنًا. Indeed, in the life of the Prophet, his action, his word, there is the best example. He is the best example for us to follow. So following the Prophet, there are times it is a must, a command. When he command you. But when he encouraged, you have a choice. So this is what I like to share with all the good brothers and sisters, the Muslim, who sometimes they are confused. Anything sunnah, optional, not important. There is a misunderstanding. There are times they think that it's not important, but the Prophet, being a human, he will do what he have to do. And he never command us to do, then it's okay. But when he command, I show you one simple example. The Prophet said, there is no prayer if you do not recite Surah Al-Fatiha. Now, you don't get that in the Quran. So are you telling us, I don't have to follow? Then how can you valid your prayer? This is a command. Without doing that, your prayer is not valid. Just an example. So not all the saying of the Prophet is optional. There are some that is wajib for you to follow. So may Allah Rabbul Alamin give us the right understanding again about the sunnah of the Prophet. Don't generalize it. When you generalize the sunnah, you will create fitna to the teaching of Islam. And ending, Allah said, فَلْيَحْزِرِ الَّذِينَ يُقَالِفُونَ عَنْ أَمْرِهِ أَنْ تُصِيبَهُمْ فِتْنَةً أَوْ يُصِيبَهُمْ عَذَابٌ أَلِيمٌ. Allah is also warning us, now beware that if you do something against the command of the Prophet, then fitna will come to you. And when you create fitna, then you will be punished by Allah Rabbul Alamin. Don't create fitna to Islam. Don't create fitna to the teaching of Prophet Muhammad sallallahu alaihi wasallam. May Allah bless us, may Allah guide us. Wa bila tawfiqi wa aqri da'ana wa alhamdulillahi rabbil alamin. Assalamualaikum warahmatullahi wabarakatuh.
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16: Sometimes a man wants to live his life very Islamic. Very Islamic, according to the Quran and Sunnah. And his first opponents, his wife and children. Sometimes a woman wants to live her life very Islamic and want to do things the way the Quran and Sunnah tells us. And her husband and children are the first people who oppose her. So if your own spouse and your blood ties, children, are sometimes the first who criticize you and condemn you when you want to do things the Quranic and Sunnah way, then what about the rest of the world, the public? So you see where that hadith is a reality. When you do things for the pleasure of Allah, then people go against you. People won't like you. And when you do things for the pleasure of people, then Allah would not like that. I know you're probably wondering, what could a mother or father want to do on their own children may not agree? Or what could a wife want to do, and the spouse will not agree? I don't need to go and find many examples. I could give you one simple example. An example that I experienced, and I'm not telling you what I've read in the books, and I'm not telling you what I read online, and I'm not telling you what people told me. I repeat, an example. A very sad example, but I'm telling you a personal experience. And to our viewers worldwide on Al Hikmah TV, because for those of you who are new here today, we are live on Al Hikmah TV and on Facebook. You know, I sat down on many occasions sitting before parents and children when they come to discuss their wedding plans, just simpler wedding plans. And the father wants the wedding according to Islam. And the mother's like, we in America, none of that. Children are, okay, we'll go with mom, not dad. You keep that for back home. Right there. The father is like, could we do it Islamic? Could we take away all the haram? They're like, no, man, how would we compete with the rest of the world? Just a simple thing like a nikah. It has happened all the time. All the time. Oh, to be totally correct, most of the times. Right there, a husband and wife sitting to do an Islamic thing, a marriage, a nikah, which is sunnah. Nikah, which is sunnah. And they want to plan it according to shaitan. I have the full nine yards. And I don't need to tell you what. You go, you see, you experience. You hear it, you see it, you feel it. All right. How could people do that? But that's the example I'm trying to give you. Here is one parent wants to do things Quran and Sunnah, and the other parent, spouse, is like, child is getting married. Let her have all the fun in the world. And I'll stuck for her. And that's one thing. What about the many other things? And that's one thing that is very public. What about the many private things? So sometimes your opposition comes from right within. So that's where the Prophet sallallahu alaihi wasallam, when he referred to, you do something to please people, you displease Allah. And sometimes you do things to please Allah and the people feel displeased. Because you see, then the spouse is like, the people who are coming wouldn't be too happy. They might be wondering, what kind of nikah is this? Just come, Quran, khutbah, eat halal. We need to have a little haram flavor to please the people who are coming to the wedding ceremony. So after understanding that, now we go back to the first hadith that we reminded ourselves of. When the Prophet sallallahu alaihi wasallam was asked, because here we just spoke about, you do things, people pleased, Allah displeased. Allah pleased, people displeased. So this is interesting. Ya Rasulullah sallallahu alayhi wa sallam, what could we do that Allah will be pleased and the people will be pleased? Interesting, right? Yeah. And the Prophet ﷺ's answer was, you do things only for Allah, not for the world. You live in the world, but you don't do things for the world. You live in the world, but we don't do things for the makhluk, the creation. We do things for the khaliq, the creator. And if you do your actions are only for the khaliq, Allah, then Allah would love you. And not for the creation. And what do? The people will love you. Don't desire what people have. Allahu Akbar. The Prophet ﷺ said, and if you want people to love you, then don't desire what people possess. Allah would love you and the people would love you. Very interesting, huh? Subhanallah. So in the line of last week's reminder, a khutbah, the topic was on thanking Allah for Allah's favors, be contented, and do not always complain. Because a lot of times when we complain because of what others have, and we wish we could have that too. So we're never happy with what we have.
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17: The day before the Prophet ﷺ passed away, he said this one key piece of advice. He said, "Ahsinu adh-dhanna billah." Ahsinu adh-dhanna billah. Always have good expectations from Allah subhanahu wa ta'ala. Always have the best of expectations from Allah. That's something very, very important. We are struggling. We are dealing with some spiritual bleakness. People lack hope. People don't see any lights on the horizon. We need to renew our iman, renew our faith, and know who we believe in. And His might and His power and His greatness. And He can bring light in the middle of the night. He can deliver us from the most overwhelming of circumstances. He will make a way. You just have to believe. So ahsinu adh-dhanna billah. Always know that Allah will make a way for you. And Allah subhanahu wa ta'ala will help you. And then another very powerful message. Concluding message. From the life of the Prophet sallallahu alaihi wasallam. Pray your salah, give your zakah, and look after, fulfill the rights of the people that you are responsible for. This is the balance that we have to learn to strike in our lives. Maintain your relationship with Allah. And the primary form of that is keeping up with your prayers. And then secondly, take care of the people, value the people, cherish the people. Care for the people that Allah subhanahu wa ta'ala has given you responsibility over. We will be asked about it. We will be accounted for it. There is a reckoning that is coming. And Allah subhanahu wa ta'ala will readily forgive our indiscretions in regards to Him. But when we violate other people's rights, that's something that won't be so easily forgiven. We will be held to account for it. Fix your character. Repair your relationships. Learn to be more responsible in your personal life and towards the people that have rights upon you. And lastly and finally, when the Prophet sallallahu alaihi wasallam, he went a week before he passed away, he called one of the other people who was another freed slave. The Prophet sallallahu alaihi wasallam had freed him, and so he was very close to the Prophet sallallahu alaihi wasallam. He called him and he said, "Take me to Al-Baqi'a, the graveyard of Medina. I want to go pay my respects." His family was there. His children were there. His friends and companions were there. So he said, "I want to go pay my respects one last time." And he helped him walk. And he went all the way to the graveyard and paid his respects there. And afterwards, as he was walking back, he says to the man who's helping him walk, that Allah subhanahu wa ta'ala gave the slave a choice. He gave me a choice. To continue to live in this world or to depart from this world and go and be with Allah. And the man started to cry and he said, please tell me, I beg you, I will do anything. Tell me that you asked to stay. I need you to stay. We need you to stay. And the Prophet ﷺ said, no, it's time for me to go and be with Allah. Allahumma ila rafiq al-a'la. Oh Allah, I want to be with you. And so I mentioned this last and final point here, not to create a sense of morbidity, nor to create a sense of, you know, giving up on this particular life, but to understand that we do have a final destination. We do have a goal and objective. And the more we are focused on the goal and the objective and the final destination, the more meaningfully, the more with dignity and honor and focus and respect will we live this particular life.
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1: When we enter the bathroom, we say, Bismillah, Allahumma inni a'udhu bika min al-khubth wal-khaba'ith. 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
12: Fatima radiallahu anha comes home. She is hungry. There is absolutely no food. Ali radiallahu anha tells Fatima radiallahu anha that go to your father and ask him if there is some food. Fatima radiallahu anha comes to the house of Nabi sallallahu alayhi wasallam. Fatima radiallahu anha comes and knocks on the door. Umma Ayman radiallahu anha is seated by Nabi alayhi salam. From the very tone of the knock, Nabi alayhi salam said, Inna hadha ladaqu Fatima. This is my Fatima knocking at the door. وَلَقَدْ أَتَتْنَا فِي سَاعَةٍ مَا عَوَّدَتْنَا أَن تَأْتِينَا فِي مِثْلِهِ. And my Fatima has come on a strange time. Normally my Fatima will not visit me on this time. Definitely there is something that is bothering my daughter. She enters the house of Nabi sallallahu alayhi wa sallam. She sits down, she then praises Nabi alayhi salam, durud and salawat on the noble personality. And then, you know, she very, in a very subtle way, she indicates, in a very modest way, Ya Rasulullah sallallahu alayhi wa sallam, هذه الملائكة طعامها التهليل والتسبيح والتحميد فما طعامنا. O Nabi of Allah, the angels glorify Allah perpetually, satisfy their needs by worshipping Allah. Myself, your son-in-law and your grandchildren have absolutely no food. Could you perhaps make some arrangements? Which father wants to see his daughter coming home with hunger? And Allah forbid that don't happen. If that comes and happens to us, how would we react to the situation? We will go through depression that I don't know what and where we will go. Can any father contain himself? Do you know what an emotional meeting that is? Allah, don't let ever let that happen to us. To find your daughter coming in this way, to see your grandchildren hungry. Look at how the Nabi of Allah reacts. The Nabi of Allah's eyes become moist. He comes into emotions, but he calms himself down. Subhanallah, divinely contentment. Allah inspires it. The Nabi of Allah says, O Fatima, وَمَنْ كَانَ الْغِنَى فِي قَلْبِهِ The one who has contentment in his heart, no worldly condition will depress him. Conditions will come upon him. Conditions will come upon him. Like they say, having Allah on your side does not mean sailing on the ocean with no waves. It doesn't mean that. But having Allah on your side means sailing in such a ship which no storm can sink. That is what it means. It doesn't mean you will not have storms. You will have storms, you will have waves. But when you have Allah on your side, no storm will sink that ship. So the Nabi of Allah then tells his daughter, O Fatima, if you want, I will give you 5 sheep. Which someone brought and gave to me. I give it to you. You take it home, slaughter it and eat it. And if you want, عَلَّمْتُكِ خَمْسَ كَلِمَاتٍ عَلَّمَنِيهِنَّ جِبْرِيلٍ Or otherwise, I teach you 5 words, 5 ayat, 5 du'as, which if you recite, will soothe you, satisfy you, your hunger, your depression, your pain, your agony, today, tomorrow, when your father is around and when he's gone. We learn from these ahadith that there is a price for this divine joy. There was nothing wrong for the Nabi of Allah to say, Yeah, my daughter, take the sheep also and take the du'as also. But he didn't do that. He said, take the sheep or the du'a, one of the two. Bearing in mind, this is a father who sees his own daughter hungry. There is no words of any language that can translate the emotions of such a father. And Fatima, whom my Nabi loved the most, Man ahabbaha faqad ahabbani wa man aadaha faqad aadani. Whoever loves my Fatima loves me. Whoever dislikes my Fatima dislikes me. Hassan and Hussein, the coolness of my eyes. She said, O Nabi of Allah, I will prefer those 5 words. I will prefer it. Nabi alayhi salam says, okay, then say after me, O my daughter, Ya awwal al-awwaleen, wa ya akhir al-akhirin, wa ya rahim al-masakeen, ya dhal quwwati al-mateen, ya arham al-rahimeen. She takes this, she reads this, she goes home, she returns to her husband. Imagine your wife send you with a shopping list and you come back with a dua. Never mind, you know, you just come back with a different item and you know what happens. Anyway, she comes with dua. Now what I'm saying, these are situations that bring depression to us. I don't know, has the tragedies of our times become more or has our forbearance levels dropped more? Petty things today, trivial things, a man goes through depression. And immediately, you know, he needs to do this, he needs to go, you know, he's back onto his drugs, he's doing this, he's trivial things and a person cannot contain himself. Petty issues and a man is divorcing his wife. And subhanAllah, look at this condition, husband, wife and children, all are hungry. She comes home, she reads the du'as to her husband, the husband is happy. The children, they soothe the children are too young, too tender, too fathom, to appreciate. But how Allah gave contentment to Fatima through this du'a, Fatima's hunger was the price of this contentment. I said it on a full stomach, my brother, you heard it on a full stomach. Neither I can appreciate what this dua can do, neither you can appreciate. I and you both will have to collectively knock the door of Fatima to understand the hidden tranquility that Allah has kept in this dua. The tranquility that Allah has kept and how soothing this dua is. That we'll have to ask Fatima, her hunger and the hunger of her husband and her children collectively was the result of the divine tranquility that Allah provided to her.
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14: In this situation, with the siwak having just been completed and he having made his choice and the hand trying to put water on its face, the hand fell. And Aisha radiallahu anha realized that the Prophet sallallahu alayhi wasallam has passed away. And of the cry, the heartache, you can't imagine it. So then she sent for Abu Bakr as-Siddiq. He came from Sunh and he entered the room of his daughter and the other wives who were sitting there covered. And then he went and the Prophet is lying, salawat Rabbi wa salamuhu alayhi, his face glowing bright. So he removed the cover from it. And then he radiallahu anhu leant over and kissed the blessed forehead of the Rasul. And then looking up towards the heavens, he said, Wa Khalilaha, Wa Khalilaha, Wa Khalilaha, oh my dear friend. Since childhood they're friends, in the ghar they were friends. He gave him his young daughter in marriage. He was the closest friend of the Prophet, the confidant of the Rasul, his best. Wa Khalilaha, oh dear friend. And then he leant down and kissed him again. And then he said, Wa Safiya, oh you who are chosen, oh the chosen one. And then he kissed him again. And then he said, Wa Rasula, oh my Prophet, oh Rasul. And then he radiallahu anhu walked out of this room. And Umar is still shouting. So he said, Ala rislika ya Umar, sit O Umar, sit O Umar. And Umar ibn al-Khattab is still shouting. And then he gives his timeless words to the Ummah. Whoever was worshipping Muhammad, understand that Muhammad has died. But for those of you who are worshipping Allah, understand Allah Rabbul Izzah is eternal and doesn't die. And then he read, وَمَا مُحَمَّدٌ إِلَّا رَسُولٌ. Muhammad is not but the Prophet. Prophets have come before him. Prophets have died before him. If he dies or is killed, will you forsake the deen? Will you turn back on your heels? And then Umar says, it's as though I had never heard the verse, and hearing it he fell. The truth sank. The Prophet sallallahu alayhi wa sallam passed away. By the grace of Allah Rabbul Izzah, we ask the Dhul Arsh al-Majid that Ya Rab, we missed out on the company of the Prophet in this life. Don't let us miss out in the next one.
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16: Ibn Kathir goes on. Another opinion is that he was born on the 8th of Rabi al-Awwal. He says this is the opinion of Ibn Hazm, the famous scholar of Andalus, Imam Malik ibn Anas, you all know Imam Malik, the scholar of Medina. And the opinion of Az-Zuhri, who is, again, I mean, I cannot explain how famous Az-Zuhri is, 128 Hijrah, and opinion of Muhammad ibn Jubayr ibn Mut'im. Ibn Kathir moves on. A third opinion is that he was born on the 10th of Rabi' al-Awwal. He says this is the opinion of Ibn Asakir and the opinion of Ja'far al-Sadiq. He's the descendant of the Prophet ﷺ, and the Shia consider him to be one of the Imams. Ibn Kathir says the fourth opinion is that he was born on the 12th of Rabi' al-Awwal, and this is the opinion of Ibn Ishaq. But there is no isnad on this matter. Ibn Kathir does say that this is the most popular opinion in his time. Ibn Kathir died 770 something, way after. In medieval Islam, 12th Rabi' al-Awwal is the most popular opinion. And from medieval Islam up until our times, it was the most popular. But in early Islam, it was not the most popular. The fifth opinion, the 17th of Rabi' al-Awwal, the sixth opinion, the 22nd of Rabi' al-Awwal, the seventh opinion, he wasn't even born in Rabi' al-Awwal, he was born in Ramadan. And this is the opinion of Zubayr ibn Bakkar, who was the first scholar to ever write a history on Mecca. And he died 256 Hijrah. And then there are other opinions as well. To summarize, there are over 10 opinions in the earliest books of Islam about the exact day that the Prophet ﷺ was born. None of them have solid evidence. All of them are the opinions of early authors and narrators. And to be very academic, the opinion of the 12th of Rabi' al-Awwal seems to have much less weight than the 2nd and the 8th and the 10th. Because these three have tabi'un taba tabi'un. They have descendants of the Prophet ﷺ. Whereas the opinion of the 12th, it is by Ibn Ishaq, who is 200 years after the birth of the Prophet ﷺ, and he doesn't have any chain. Why then is the opinion of the 12th of Rabi'ul Awwal the most popular, so much so that for many of you it's shocking that I'm daring to go against this fact of history, right? Very easy to respond. Point number one, 90% of authors who write about Sirah, they only rely on Ibn Ishaq. They just take Ibn Ishaq and summarize it, redo it, translate it, do this and that. That's what they do. And it's a good book, but it's not the only book. The second reason why the 12th of Rabi'ul Awwal became so popular, and this leads us to a controversial issue, is that the first time that the Prophet ﷺ's birthday was celebrated as a public event, i.e. the Mawlid al-Nabi or the Milad al-Nabi as we call it, the authorities who celebrated it chose the 12th of Rabi'ul Awwal. Now, that's it. It just spread like wildfire. The day and the event and the custom. The first recorded instance that we have of anybody celebrating Milad al-Nabi is around 517 Hijrah, i.e. the 6th century of Islam. So for 500 years, the concept of celebrating the birthday of the Prophet is simply unknown to the Muslims. Celebrating birthdays is not a custom that comes from Islam or from... I'm not saying it's haram by the way, I'm saying it's not something that the Arabs would do. The concept of celebrating it is a very late addition. And the first group that celebrated it were the Fatimids of Egypt. They are an extreme Shi'i dynasty. And of course there's a reason why rulers have festivals. Distracting, economy, people come and buy and sell, popularity of the ruling family. And the Fatimids had over 30 or 40 public festivals throughout the year. Every few weeks there was a major event and festival. And they celebrated Ghadir Khum. They celebrated 10th of Muharram. These are all Shia festivals. They celebrated the birth of this Imam, the death of that Imam. And of those celebrations, it is said, they celebrated the birthday of the Prophet Muhammad. This is the first time in Islamic history that we come across the celebration of the birthday of the Prophet. When it was done in Fatimid Egypt, then 150 years later, some Sunni governors thought this was a good idea, and they imported this particular festival to Mosul, which is outside of Baghdad. It's a place in Iraq. The first Sunni governor, he was not a Khalifa, the first Sunni governor who celebrated the Mawlid, celebrated it around 670 or so Hijrah. So for 670 years, this was unknown in the Muslim world. So it became literally a national festival. In Sunni lands, initially some scholars opposed it. Some scholars, you know, said, well, if you do it with these conditions, it's okay. After a while, under public pressure, just the floodgates opened and it became a very, very common festival. And you all know my opinion on this is that the way to celebrate the birthday of the Prophet, if you really wanted to celebrate it, is to fast on Mondays. Because that's what he would do. We also know that, and there are chains of narrators back to Sa'id ibn al-Musayyib, who died 95 Hijrah, so there's a gap. He didn't see the Prophet ﷺ. But he said that it has been narrated to me that the Prophet ﷺ was born at high noon. Sa'id ibn al-Musayyib died 95. His father is of the age of the companions. And this is the only narration that we have about the timing of his birth. The Prophet ﷺ is saying that my mother saw a light, either in a dream or a physical light, she doesn't mention what, coming from her, that came all the way and illuminated the palaces of the cities of Busra in Syria. Allah knows best, but there's some things that have been derived here, that Syria is a blessed land. And that is why Allah says in the Quran, Subhanalladhi asra bi'abdihi laylan min al-masjid al-harami ila al-masjid al-aqsa alladhi barakna hawlahu. There is barakah around Masjid al-Aqsa. Sham, there is barakah over there. And the Prophet ﷺ predicted that Sham will remain a fortress of Islam. And Sham was the first province that was conquered after the Arabian Peninsula. And we also believe as Muslims that Isa ibn Maryam will come down in Sham.
11: Assalamu alaikum. 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
2: Ibn Umar radiallahu anhu narrates in a hadith أن رسول الله صلى الله عليه وسلم مر على رجل من الأنصار وهو يعد أخاه في الحياة. The Messenger of Allah passed by a man of the Ansar who was admonishing his brother regarding shyness, blaming him, criticizing him, "You are too shy." فقال رسول الله صلى الله عليه وسلم دعه فإن الحياء من الإيمان. The Prophet صلى الله عليه وسلم said, "Leave him alone, for modesty or shyness is a part of Iman."
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5: On the authority of Abu Sayyid al-Khuzri, may Allah be pleased with him, who said, "The Messenger of Allah, may the peace and blessings of Allah be upon him, said, if anybody amongst you notices something evil, he should correct it with his hands. And if he is unable to do so, he should correct it with his tongue. And if he is unable even to do this, he should at least consider it bad in his heart. For this is the lowest degree of faith."
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10: If there are not much students, I can read to him 5 pages and then revise the next quarter and then read to him. And then in Medina, teachers, they really test your patience. So it's not like you want Quran and they give it to you, you know. And I think here, sometimes we think that, okay, you know what, I can pay a teacher and I can get Quran. It doesn't work like that. The teacher there, not only he will test your patience, teacher can be making so many mistakes, he can be coming late, absent, you know, and all these things. And if he feel that you are annoyed or you don't have control over your anger maybe, or you can get irritated very easily, they won't teach you. They come bring you down. And I remember when I was in a tahfil and I was learning, we had one of the brightest kid, very bright, very smart kid. And he, although he was young, he memorized most in the whole, madrasa. But the kid had a lot of behavior issues. And, you know, the dad wasn't around. His dad was very known in the community and he was always doing, writing books and stuff like that. And my teacher refused to give him Quran. He said, no, he can't be taking Quran from me if he can't fix his behavior, if we can't fix him. So he didn't give him teaching Quran.
11: And that subhanAllah, it shows the weight of the knowledge you're taking. Because this isn't academic knowledge. This isn't necessarily, you know, it's not secular knowledge, for example. This is what Allah subhanahu wa ta'ala, his speech. So part of that, part of teachers perhaps doing that to students, maybe sometimes coming a bit later, to see how the student reacts.
10: Yes.
11: And to test whether he's worthy of taking that sunnah, that ijazah. Because the whole point of memorizing the Quran, most important thing, is for us, as Allah subhanahu wa ta'ala says, those who took the books and they never implemented it are like donkeys carrying books. The donkey carries the book, it's got the wealth of information on top, but it can't comprehend, it doesn't implement it, it doesn't understand it. So the teacher, I guess, is doing that. It's a litmus test, isn't it? To see if the student has the characteristics to hold that Quran as well. And subhanAllah, that sunnah, just to reiterate, that's, you know, taking an ijazah, that's your teacher saying that he recites exactly how I recited to my teacher, who recited exactly that way to his teacher, all the way to a sahaba. You recognize anyone sahaba on the list? It shows your name, your name here, your teacher's name, teacher's name, all the way up to the sahaba, Prophet sallallahu alaihi wasallam, and then Jibreel and Allah azza wa jal. Subhanallah, it's beautiful. In terms of your teaching, in Masjid Nabawi. So after you got that ijazah, alhamdulillah, was it a case of as soon as you get an ijazah, all the students that get an ijazah get to teach Masjid Nabawi? Or is it a select few? If it's a select few, how did they go about, you know, asking you to teach there? Did you have to go out and ask? Or?
10: So in regards to teaching, I mean, generally with my entire career, alhamdulillah, since I was memorizing Quran, and especially when I finished Quran, I can see a lot of blessings coming in my life. And alhamdulillah, all the blessings that I have in my life, after my parents' dua, you know, it's Quran. It's all Quran. So I finished Quran, and subhanAllah, I can see some of the students who finished Quran with me, they're sort of leaving Quran. And I remember my teacher warned me, and my parents did the same thing. They said, you will forget this Quran very easily. And my teacher said to me again and again, he said, if you don't revise 3 juz every single day, which is 60 pages, he said, you're going to forget it very easily. So I was afraid of losing Quran. Whereas I can see so after we finished Quran, we had in the same Jamiyah. Jamiyah is like a organization that runs madrasa. So this organization called Jamiyah Al-Khairiyah in Medina, they had about 700 to 900 different madrasas in Medina, in the region of Medina. So it means Medina, Yambu' and, you know, Badr and all these different districts. So they took 40 students who wanted to become teachers, tested them, said, okay, we're going to make you teachers of Quran. And subhanAllah, when I was in that program, it was a 40-day program, they teach you tajweed in depth, they teach you how to teach, they send you to some of the best madrasas. I can see that some of the, you know, teachers or students there, they're sort of not interested. SubhanAllah, it was very strange. And so it was 42 of us, and 40 of us graduated. Two of them, like, nah, this is not for me. So that was a very scary thing. I was like, how can you memorize an entire Quran and then you don't want to keep it, or you want to not teach it? So I was told that, you know what, this is a like lifetime opportunity. And being in Medina, I couldn't really work or do anything else other than teaching Quran. So this was, let's just say, this is, if you're in Saudi Arabia, as a foreigner, you are either living there as a student or a family member, or you have a working visa. If you don't have a working visa, you're legally not allowed to work. But with Quran is an exception. So you can teach Quran. Yes, you can get paid. That's all fine. So as soon as I finished Quran, I wanted to teach it. Why? Because when I was in a madrasa, my teacher always telling, you know, get me little kids and he'll tell me to teach them. And so our madrasa was about 60 to 70 kids. And you don't get one-to-one with the teacher. You know, a lot of times we have madrasas here, 15 kids in a class, 20 kids. And you hear parents complaining, oh, it's a big, you know, class size is too big. The teacher only teaches my kid for 5 minutes. I would barely get 2 minutes with my teacher. So most of the time I'm going to madrasa, and I'm getting that 2 minutes from my teacher, and he listened to my sabak, the new bit that I memorized. Yeah. And lucky if I don't get a mistake, If I get a mistake, he's like, go, yeah? Father, he'll be like, go. He don't want to hear your complaint. He don't want to hear. Yeah. So you go away and you memorize it again. So you get 2 minutes with your teacher. So what are you doing the rest of the time? You're revising and you're teaching everyone else, anyone who is below you, younger than you. And so since I was a kid, I was always inspired to be a teacher. I was like, I'm going to grow up and be a teacher. So I finished my Quran, did a 40-day course, and alhamdulillah, then I became a teacher. Now, it wasn't teaching in Masjid Nabawi. I started teaching in one of our local masajid, which was quite a big masjid. So I started teaching there. Then I came to the UK here to do my engineering degree.
11: Inshallah.
10: I left a year and a half later. I went back to Medina. And when I got back to Medina, I thought, you know what? Since I'm here, let me try to apply teach in Masjid Nabawi. I asked a few people, they said, no, it's not easy. You can't just teach in Masjid Nabawi. You have to have some big people, you know, writing for you, recommending you. When I went in there, I got tested. My test result wasn't as good. It was average. So they said to me, look, we're going to put you on a waiting list. And if you get a call, you get a call. Somehow, they actually desperately needed teacher, you know, right at that time. And they contacted all the teachers who were tested before and they were not available or they can't start from tomorrow. They, you know, and they got me to start literally from next day. So I was fortunate enough to, you know, go through that process and teach straight away because I actually thought it is impossible. I was like, definitely, you know, this is not something I can do. But subhanAllah, it worked out, you know. I just went through the process and I said, you know, I'm just going to wait. I wasn't quite impressed with my own results because it was my fifth year of teaching and my hifdh wasn't as good as it was. Alhamdulillah, it's much better now. But I was like, you know, I could have done better, but I didn't prepare for the test. I was like, it's a teaching test. They might ask me how to teach, you know, some techniques or something. So I went through, alhamdulillah, was fortunate enough that I got a place.
11: You know, a lot of people when they're abroad, when they're traveling abroad, especially in, you know, Muslim countries, especially in a place like, subhanAllah, Medina is going to be the city of the Prophet Sallallahu Alaihi Wasallam. You know, people will often go there, they spend years there, and there'll be a few standout moments for them, right? There'll be a few moments where they're like, subhanAllah, it could be anything. You know, it could be they saw a certain thing happen, someone told them a certain thing in a certain way. Did you have any standout moments during your times in Medina which shaped you in any way, which, you know, maybe change your perspective on things? Were there any stand-up moments during your years in Medina?
10: To be honest, alhamdulillah, when I was teaching in Masjid Nabawi, because it's like an open masjid, right? So you have a lot of hujjaj, people coming from all different parts of the world. So you get to see them and sometimes they want to sit and watch, you know, or listen to kids reciting Quran. So it's like a stage. You know, you're not just teaching in a madrasa, you're teaching, but you have people all around you and it's like a massive masjid. There's like about 3,000 students in Masjid Nabawi from Asr to Isha. So it's like a huge place. And then you got people coming in and out, you know, and subhanAllah, all of it is like a very unique place and a very unique moment. Yes. But subhanAllah, when you as you know, as a teacher, I'm there every single day, you sort of think of it as a normal thing. So probably some of you are listening to this and you're saying, oh wow, teaching in Masjid Nabawi must be. So for me, it became normal. But alhamdulillah, my teachers, my parents used to tell me all the time, like, this is the highest you can ever go in life. And I actually believe that there is nothing I can do better or higher than teaching in the Masjid of the Prophet alayhi salatu wasalam. And so that was, let's say, the peak of my life, alhamdulillah. From there, when I made a decision to come, and I came here to study, yeah, my parents wish, come here, get a degree, come back, get a job. I always had this intention, okay, if I'm going to leave this, and I'm going to go somewhere else to do something else, I'm going to do it with the purpose of da'wah. I'm going there to do da'wah, I'm going to come back to this. Subhanallah, you know, with all the changes that happened after COVID and all of that, the teaching is not the same in Masjid Nabawi like before. A lot of it is online, so a lot of things change. So I don't think I would have been a teacher there anymore if I was still there. But alhamdulillah, that year and a half that I taught in Masjid Nabawi, that was like the peak of my life. Alhamdulillah.
11: Subhanallah. So it must have been, you know, a bit of an emotional rollercoaster coming back from Medina to the UK, you know? It must have been perhaps a mixture of sad, you know, emotions, and leaving your teachers behind as well, leaving people that you potentially, you know, grew up with, studied with, a place, Masjid Nabawi, that, you know, you can't get any better than that, subhanAllah. Were there any advices that your teachers left you, anything they said to you before you came back, which, you know, in order to keep your love for the Quran, your passion, your drive for the Quran, you know, at that level where you can continue even coming back to the West?
10: My Quran teacher always told me, he said, regardless of what you do in your life and what you go through in your life, make sure you find time to teach Quran. He said, regardless, he said, one day you're going to get married, you're going to have kids, you're going to get busy, you're going to have job. He said, find time for Quran. And I saw my teacher doing this. MashaAllah, he was one of the brightest students when he was learning. And then he became a professor, you know, he became a teacher in a school and in a state school in Medina. And then he became a professor. He always found 2 hours from his time to drive all the way, you know, and teach and go back. And I can see it that, subhanAllah, as he is from a student, you know, he's becoming a teacher and then he's becoming a professor. His status is changing. You know, the car he used to drive is changing, something else. But subhanAllah, to me, he's still a teacher. Yeah. And I was like, if he can get to that level, status, and he can still find time for Quran, then I should never make excuses in my life that I can't teach Quran. So, alhamdulillah, especially, you know, the evening time, because tahfidh, memorizing Quran, normally happens from Asr to Maghrib in Medina, or Maghrib to Isha. So that evening time, Asr time, I never had it empty. I never did something other than teaching Quran, even when I got here. So with the barakah of Quran, when I came to the UK, alhamdulillah, I started contacting different madrasas before I even come here. As soon as I came here, some of the madrasas contacted me, oh, we need a teacher, can you come by? Started working in a madrasa. So I never went like a week or 2 weeks without teaching during that time. Even when I go on holidays, mostly Medina, I end up going and staying with my teachers who are teaching. So alhamdulillah, let's say after 11 years, it became sort of a habit. And if I don't do it, if I don't teach, if not, you know, not involved in Quran, feels quite awkward. Feels like I'm not living.
11: For empty a little bit, yeah.
10: Yeah. So that was an advice, that always find time for Quran. Find, you know, someone and teach them Quran.
11: SubhanAllah. At this stage in the podcast, we usually ask our guests to, inshallah ta'ala, give us a short recitation from Matthias al-Quran, inshallah ta'ala.
10: Inshallah.

0: صدق الله العظيم.
1: السلام عليكم, جزاكم الله خير for that beautiful tilawa. إن شاء الله تعالى. Usually we run through a quick fire round on the podcast, but obviously because we're doing something different today, we've got a live audience here, mashallah. Obviously those who are watching it online won't be able to see, but mashallah, really packed out room today, mashallah, tabarakallah. So we're going to open up the floor to questions. Sadly, we don't have a mic to pass around, but we're going to repeat the questions here, inshallah ta'ala. So if you're at the back, even at the front, try and raise your voices loud enough so you can hear, inshallah. If anyone has any questions, do raise your hands. Bismillah,
2: fadda. So the sentence starts with Allah, or who does it start with?
1: Does the sentence start with Jibreel alayhi salam or Allah subhanahu wa ta'ala?
3: So right at the bottom, so it's like a certificate. It starts with Jibreel an Rabbi. Yeah? So Jibreel learnt it from Allah. No. So you'll have list of names. First one would be Allah. Jibreel. The Prophet عليه الصلاة والسلام. And then some of the well-known Sahaba. Yeah? Like Ali رضي الله عنه. And then Tabi'een. And you'll see your name right at the bottom.
2: So over 1500 years, just 30 in that Sanah itself. Minus 3, Allah and Jibreel, then Prophet and then Sahaba. That's...
3: Yes, so the Sanad can, so were you supposed to repeat?
1: He basically is asking, for those who can't hear at the back, he's saying, is that 30 including Allah subhanahu wa ta'ala and Jibreel and Muhammad sallallahu alayhi wa sallam? And he's saying, is that really 30 since, you know, that many, 1,000 plus 400 years ago?
3: Yeah, so you have some of the Asnad that are very short, but the shortest, as far as I was told back then, is 27.
1: Yeah.
3: So you can be the 28th teacher after... Yeah, after all these teachers. But what is common nowadays, I think, is 35, 34. So.
1: Yeah. An amazing sentence is, like you said, 27. I think Sheikh Ayman Suwaid has that. And
3: yeah.
1: And that's why, to read to those Masheikh, like you said, they're very, very busy, subhanAllah. And they only take certain students of a certain caliber. Any other questions, inshallah?
4: I've got a question, you know, for, you know, obviously living in the West, some children can go to Islamic schools and some have to go to, unfortunately, government schools. Particularly in this, where we are right now, many children, year 7, year 8, who go to a normal school, come back, and sometimes, you know, with everything going on with all the fitna and everything, how would you advise them to keep up with the Quran and stuff? Because of the environment they're in a normal government school compared to an Islamic school.
1: So essentially the question is, in the environments that we have here, especially in public schools, there are the fitan that many people are familiar with, and how does a child stay consistent, how does a child stay driven and passionate about the Quran, how does he stay on despite all the distractions that he has in those kind of public spheres?
3: So I think what's very important to understand about Quran, especially memorizing Quran, the aim is not to finish it. A lot of people, a lot of parents, this is how they think. I'm going to get my child to go to madrasa, to get him a teacher, and one day he's going to finish Quran. That's a wrong way of thinking about Quran. You don't start Quran to finish it. Yeah? You start Quran so you can develop a relationship with Quran, so you can stay consistent with Quran for the rest of your life. Yes? It's like getting yourself used to a vegan diet or something. Yeah? You don't start and finish it. You start it so you can, you know, slightly, or... you know, any specific diet, you're trying to get healthier, you know, doesn't necessarily have to be vegan. So you don't do it for a short period of time and then you go back, because people who think like this, they go on a diet, lose weight, and then gain weight back. So with Quran, if you are sending a child to madrasa to do hifz, and this is how a lot of parents think, send him, finish hifz, done, alhamdulillah, take him out of madrasa, I'm done, I did what I'm supposed to do. And you won't be surprised. Like being a hafiz myself, alhamdulillah, I go through a lot of spiritual, you know, hardship. It's not like, you know, oh, I'm always motivated to read Quran, you know, feel like coming fajr all the time. It's not like that. So if you think that memorizing Quran, finishing it is a goal, is an aim, then you won't be getting all the actual benefits of Quran. So if you want your child to develop a relationship with Quran and benefit from Quran for the rest of his life and be a sadaqa jariyah for you, then you have to start building a relationship with your Quran. Think about this. If you are not friend with your neighbor, how would your child be friend with them? How would he, if you're not nice to strangers, let's say, how can you expect your child to grow up to be nice to strangers? Yes, if you don't go masjid, how would your child go to masjid when he grow up? If you're not practicing, why would he be practicing? If you're not praying, maybe in the beginning, just by you telling him go to masjid and pray, he will. But later on, why would he? So you as a parent, you have to have a Quranic environment in the house. This is something very serious. I asked one of my mashayikh, you know, when I came to the UK, and he said, you have to start, you know, do the double that you were doing in Medina. And I asked him why. He said it's because in a place like Medina, spiritually speaking, yeah, you don't have to, you spiritually don't get as dirty as you get in this environment. For example, when I was in Medina, you would never see something like you see here on a billboard. Yeah, common example. You would never see, you can never imagine. When I left Medina, wallahi, in an advertisement, if there's a woman wearing a abaya, yeah, her face would be blurred. Yeah, so that's how it was. So there's a massive shift. So in this environment, you have to do a lot of cleaning, spiritual cleaning. It's like, just say your clothes get dirty a lot here, let's say. So what you do, you wash them very often. So in your house, you have to have a, just like you have time to eat, you have time to watch something, yes? And a lot of kids nowadays, oh, my dad is a fan of this, he's a fan of that, and then it's very norm. So a lot of bad habits became a norm in our families. There should be a norm that reading Quran first thing in the morning, reading Quran before you go to sleep, and it has to come from parents. So when a child see his parents reading Quran consistently, there is a time for Quran in the house, just like we have time to you know, chill, we have time to eat, we have time, there's a time for Quran, then the child won't say, oh, why my dad is sending me to madrasa? Why I have to finish Quran? So you have to really work on that, develop a Quranic, you know, lifestyle. And then subhanAllah, in a result of that would be that your child will inshallah memorize Quran, or he will become consistent with Quran. Inshallah, this is for everyone who's trying, who wants to become half the Quran. If you die and you haven't memorized or finished Quran, but you want to be from the people of Quran, on the day of judgment, al-mar'u ma'aman ahab. You love people of Quran, you want to be like them, you will be waking up with the people of Quran. That's a huge thing. Yeah? It's like, I mean, I've worked hard and memorized Quran, but maybe someone here had an intention to be like me, and on the day of judgment, he might be on the same level as me, because, or with me, yeah? Or with the people of Quran, just because he had, he wanted to. We hear this about a lot of scholars. Imam al-Ghazali, his dad wasn't a scholar, as far as I heard or, you know, read that. He was a farmer, he was a very normal person. But he always respected ulama, he always looked up to them, honored them, respected them. So his child became that. So maybe you're not hafiz. I'm not saying all the parents have to start going on hafiz journey, start memorizing Quran. No. If you have that relationship with Quran, you have time for Quran in house, you read Quran, then your child will do the same, inshallah.
1: And also on that topic, just for me to add, inshallah, on that topic of public schools, I think this is like a very, you know, it's very relevant to now, and it's a topic which is trending at the moment. And if we, on the Hifz Aces channel, we have our most recent podcast with Sheikh Unais, who also, mashallah, led here recently. And he was homeschooled. And I have to plug homeschooling, alhamdulillah, because I was also homeschooled from young age. When I was young, my parents made the decision to not put me in school, and so I never went through the public school system. And this is, again, this question can only be answered case by case, right? Everyone's got different situations. But if homeschooling is something which you know within your family that you can possibly do, facilitate for, then it's something to definitely consider. Because sometimes we might, you may reach a stage where if your child's in school for that 8 hours during the day, how much impact can you really do? And are you reaching a stage where you're now just trying to undo all the damage being done? Because then we're saying that the child's here, then he goes here, then you're trying to bring it back up to the level that he was at. So you bring him here and then he goes back down here. So how long are you going to keep going on for that? For how long for? And can you risk that? So it's definitely something, homeschooling is definitely something to consider.
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6: Assalamu alaykum wa rahmatullah. 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That whoever holds tight my sunnah when there is corruption in my ummah, for him will be the reward of 100 martyrs.
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1: And I can see, mashallah, quite a few of the brothers that were also homeschooled, mashallah, in the crowd. May Allah subhanahu wa ta'ala bless them. Any other questions, inshallah? No.
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1: put his hand up, mashallah.
16: Can you give, like, any tips on how to memorize and how to stay focused?
1: Any tips on how to memorize and stay focused?
3: Stay focused. Quit social media. Don't look at screen for too long. It's very destructive, you know, distracting, very damaging. I notice it with my own hifz, you know. Reading Quran on your phone is completely fine, only if it's on airplane mode. Yeah? Even then, yes, you're bound to just quickly check the weather. Just because you're on the phone. It's very, very bad. And back to what I said about parents, if your child see you reading Quran all the time on the phone, One day he will convince you, Dad, buy me a phone, I'm going to read the Quran on it. And it's a very, it's not a good strategy at all. Yeah. So stay away from tech. It will allow you to maximize your brain abilities, inshallah. So that's number one. Number two, tricks of Quran. Yes, but if there's no consistent habit of reading Quran, if you're not willing to dedicate half an hour, an hour of your life every day to read Quran, then I can give you all the tricks and maybe you'll finish Quran and then you're going to stop reading Quran. I have a lot of students that I taught, you know, when they were young. 5, 6, 7 years later, I memorized half the Quran. MashaAllah. But I forgot it. You know, I memorized this and it's not that good. Yeah. So when you say, I know half of the Quran, I want to see if you can lead prayer. If I say to you now, go on, read this surah in prayer. Are you ready for it? Yeah. So make a decision that I want to spend. It's like eating food. Wallah, it's like eating food, drinking water. Again, if you were in Medina, I wouldn't be giving you this advice, because if you're coming, if you visit Masjid al-Nabawi once every day, subhanAllah, that's the entire spirituality done for the week, yeah? But here, you don't get this. Even going to Masjid 5 times a day sometimes, it's still not, because there's so much fitna out there. You can literally leave the Masjid and see something for like one moment, and all that you gain from prayer, all the spirit, gone away. So you have to make a decision. You know what? My ruh, my qalb, my heart needs Quran for 1 hour every day. Yes? And Sheikh, we had a Sheikh just last week, and he was giving a talk. What's his name? Sheikh Jamal. Sheikh Jamal. And he gave a piece of advice. It was beautiful advice. He said, don't give Quran your free time. Give it your best time. So if you want to develop that relationship with Quran, you know, first time you wake up in the morning, you're fresh, that's the time for Quran. Not later on when you're tired, when you get time, when you get free time. Not that. Inshallah.
1: Any other questions? Well, what we'll do is, we'll do the next 3 questions, or two, make possibly, inshallah, because we have Isha, and I can see a few people, mashallah, that's rubbing their stomachs. They're looking forward to Al-Kahf afterwards, I know. Yes, bismillah.
16: For those that are finished revising the Quran, sometimes people can lose that motivation afterwards. So those who are looking for motivation afterwards, or looking to strengthen their
1: leader,
16: what advice would you give?
1: Okay, so after finishing memorizing the Quran, so people lose motivation, what advice would you give to maintain that motivation even after you finish memorization?
3: After you finish, okay. You should definitely start teaching straight away. So that will keep you motivated. Now, as you're teaching, it's very easy here in the UK, even if you know one juz of Quran, and if you know it properly, you're a top teacher. Yeah? It wasn't like that in Medina, but here, and I'm saying this honestly, if you know Juz Amma with Tajweed, mashallah, you done good, yeah? So for that, you have to be regular with the Taraweeh. Every year, you have to lead Taraweeh, and not half of Quran, yes? The entire Quran. Find a place, find a masjid where you can read the entire Quran. Okay, now, not all masjids allow you to do that, yeah? Some masajid can barely give you quota of Juz to recite. So what you do every year, you have to pick a different quota. So for many years, this is what I did. If I'm reading the first half of Juz every, you know, in Taraweeh, next year I would do the other half. So Taraweeh keeps me in check, you know, for the literally the entire year, mm-hmm. I'm trying my best to be, my religion to be as best. So when I lead Taraweeh, you know, it's good enough, inshallah.
1: We're going to take a question from the back, inshallah ta'ala. Bismillah. That's fine. What do you have to do to not get distracted from reading the Quran?
3: I'm reading Quran. But not watch too much TV. Yeah.
1: Any other questions from the back, inshallah? Any other questions from the back? We'll take one last question, inshallah. No questions from the back? Any other questions in general? Okay, it's perfect. So, yeah, bismillah, we'll take the last one, inshallah, before I shut. Fadl.
17: What I wanted to know was, I know you said stay away from social media, and I believe that's the correct advice to go with, but for people who are older and like working, how would you recommend they start seeking knowledge? Because there are a lot of online platforms now. And if you do know them, what would you recommend? And if, to stay away from them, what other way would you say to seek knowledge? Obviously, reading Quran is very important, but learning stuff like fiqh, aqidah, and all of these things. So, how would you? What route should people take?
1: What routes do you take to study? And this is a very lengthy question. We need to answer. Yeah. Make 2 minutes, inshallah. 2 minutes.
3: Okay, 2 minutes. Okay, so you see, online is fine as far as you are learning something from it, if you're using it for good. Now, how much can you trust yourself that when you are on social media, you're actually using it for good? There is one where you are going on social media to follow, yeah, certain pages, certain scholars, so you can learn from them, which is very good. But then you have the social media throwing some things at you so they can distract you. So first you have to develop a habit that when I'm going to go online, I'm going to go with the purpose. Mm-hmm. You can't go on social media when you're bored. Yeah. Wallahi, it's like shaitan calling you. When you're bored and you pick your phone, that's shaitan. Yes? Because when you're bored, you shouldn't be going on social media. So I'm going to go with the purpose. Now, remember there's this advice that people, you hear this, that you are an average of 5 people that you spend time around. Now, you are an average of 5 different people that you follow on social media. So if you're following foolish things, you know, funny jokes, memes, you know, person falling off this, that, you know, then that's what you're going to become. You're going to turn into a joke. And you won't realize it, that people look at you and they see you as a joke, that you won't even realize it. So, yeah. It's fine as long as you're following people and all of that. And then when it comes to platforms, for example, you find a good teacher, you find a good course, you shift there. And your half an hour that you used to spend on social media, whatever, now dedicated to learning. And I benefited a lot from, you know, social media, online platforms. I wouldn't be learning whatever I'm learning today, you know, now, yeah, without social media, mm-hmm, or without, you know, internet. So that's all fine. But unless, you know, you have to have that mindset. When I go there, I'm going to achieve something and I'm going to come back. Not, I'm going to go there when I'm bored or I have time to waste, I'll just go there. That's deadly.
1: Final questions for myself would be, and this is kind of what we normally do with a quick fire round, to give justice to that, inshallah ta'ala, your favorite surah of the Quran.
3: Favorite surah? Surah Ar-Rahman.
1: MashaAllah. Favorite reciter?
3: Sheikh Muhammad Ayyub.
1: Allah, you can tell, mashallah, the imitation was excellent. When did you first begin leading Taraweeh?
3: I was 15 years old and I haven't finished Quran by that time. I only knew 20 just from Quran. Mm-hmm. So I was 15 years old.
1: MashaAllah, subhanAllah. Alhamdulillah, jazakumullah khair for that. With that, inshallah ta'ala, we've got about 10 minutes. We've just been extended, mashallah. Another question, listen. Fadl, we haven't taken a question from here.
18: You know the sanad of the
1: Ijaz, no.
18: Have 27.
1: Yeah.
18: In the sanad, going back to the prophet.
1: No. Last
18: You said they're from Syria. Are they the scholars of Sheikh Ahmad Habal and Sheikh Abdullah Sirajuddin, Ashari?
3: I wouldn't know.
1: Yeah, I'm not too familiar myself. I can answer that. But that's maybe worth researching. Yes, Hamza. How old are you when you finish the Quran?
3: I'm gonna ask you to guess because I mentioned it when we were speaking.
1: It's been whispering.
3: 15, 17, or 20? 17. He gets a gold badge.
1: Allah, Allah, Allah. Next question, bismillah.
19: But I've got a question, so I don't want to ask a question that's already been answered, but a different question in terms of, you know, with tarbiyah and stuff with young children, because the best time to reflect is when they're young.
1: Yeah.
19: Memory's like a sponge. So how would you balance their life with hafs of Quran and playing or giving them something? Like, I don't know, for example, unfortunately here, like you said, advertisement, PlayStation this, PlayStation that, this game, or I want this, I want that. What would you advise? Yeah, take a PlayStation, play 5, 15, 20 minutes. Or how would you like? And on top of that, discipline. This is why I can't read it. It's so hard. Mommy is so hard. How would you advise them on that?
1: How would you advise to balance the element of playing for young children? We're talking about PlayStation, social media, etc., without those kind of avenues, and also with memorizing when they find it difficult. Why is it so hard? I repeat it so many times, I can't learn it. What would your advice be with regards to that?
3: See, because I've been teaching for, alhamdulillah, 11 years, yeah? the advice I can give as a teacher, yeah, I'm not a master of tarbiyah or anything, is that when it comes to disciplining your children, you have to have some sort of discipline in your own life. If you, and I'm speaking mostly to those of you who are adults, if you randomly go on social media and waste time, your child is just going to do the same. He's going to moan and cry to go just watch TV, anything. Yeah? So what I did, and this is something I came to accept a few years before, I used to say, no TV, no screen for children. Yeah? As I grew up, I realized that, subhanAllah, these are the things you can't take away in this society. In certain societies, you can. So what I said, you know what? Let me just get behind the screen and start doing something. So that's why I'm working, you know, with Iman Channel. We do these TV shows for kids. So if your child is spending an hour watching a Tajweed Arabic TV show, then of course he's learning. So what you did there, rather than telling him not to go on a screen in this environment where everyone in the school is talking about screen, talking about he watched this and that, you're allowing him to go in front of the screen, but then it's controlled. You're letting him do that in a right way. So him spending 1 hour in front of the screen, he's actually educating. He's getting close to the Quran. He's getting better at Quran. There are so many different, you know, programs that your child can be involved in. So you have to control it. So back to what I said about social media. If you don't control your own self when you go on social media, when you watch something, you know, it's like you're like a sofa. Anyone can just throw themselves at you. Then your child is going to be the same. So you have to control what you're consuming, what you allow yourself, and how much you allow yourself to be in front of the screen. And then you can say, you know, with children, this is time to play, and this is time for fun. But then you figure out a way to have fun with them or get them in front of the screen to watch something useful. And trust me, when I was a kid, anything, I would watch just anything. And I would watch it again and again and again. And alhamdulillah, my parents, the first thing they did, they said, this is shaitan box TV. Mm. This is someone told them, yeah? And they said, you know, first thing they did, they got rid of TV inshallah. From home. So, wallahi, that helped a lot.
1: Yeah.
3: Because, you know, just having something there that is, subconsciously, your mind is busy with it. There is something that's playing and it goes in your mind. And subhanAllah, you sleeping randomly plays in your mind, you know? So it's occupying that space from your brain that should be dedicated to Quran or something else. So TV, very bad idea, you know? Internet is not, I'm not saying it's less worse, but it's more focused. You go in there, you learn something, you do something, then you're out. Mm-hmm. The old habit of having TV on all the time, extremely dangerous. Especially if you want to raise your kids to be something. Yeah. So control it and direct it to the right thing. Yeah. I'm not saying it will be all good, but it will be better than what other kids are watching or doing.
1: No. Just to quickly add to that before we do our last question to wrap up. For a child, it's very, children learn best when they are almost in the element of playing, in the environment of playing, right? So when it comes to teaching a child, it's good to do it in a fun way almost, right? So like we said, why it's good to begin with juz'am and start memorizing that is because short surahs, when they memorize a short surah, it's a feeling of achievement, right? After that, they get a little gift. I remember years ago, subhanAllah, when you probably had the same, you know, that juz'amma party, for example, right? Yeah. Where all your friends get invited over to the house. The Quran is that thing that is looked up to and honored in the house. And so, subhanAllah, I know this family, and the youngest one, he loves listening to, there's a halaqah that takes place, Sheikh Hashiq Rahman, mashallah, in Dar al-Ummah, and he just loves watching it. And that's here because everyone in the house, Allah, he sees them. And that's their focus. That's something that they're aiming for. So he's not interested in maybe distractions, we can say, such as various cartoons, movies, etc. Yeah. Why? Because he hasn't even necessarily seen that to be interested in it. He doesn't know it necessarily exists. Or he knows it exists, but he doesn't see any interest in it because the people around him don't pay any attention to it. So children are very sensitive to their environments and very receptive to the people that they're around, and they imitate a lot. To conclude with the final question, going back to Masjid An-Nabawi, mashallah, tell us about your calligraphy studies in Masjid An-Nabawi and the status of Quranic calligraphy within Islam.
3: Okay, so how long do we have for this?
1: How long do we have for that? We have 2 minutes.
3: 2 minutes, okay. So when I was teaching in Masjid An-Nabawi, I saw this teacher and he was teaching calligraphy, and this is something I wanted to do since I was a kid. I never got to learn calligraphy. So I went there and I sat with him a few times, and I realized that, you know, this is actually not the class time, he's actually ending his class. He saw me interested and he said to me, look, from tomorrow, bring papers with you and I'll teach you. So I took a paper with me and I started practicing calligraphy. And this is something that maybe you can learn if you become a hafiz of Quran. There's nothing that you can achieve in life without dedication. That's why when you become a hafiz, it means you can prove that you can dedicate yourself to achieve anything else if you want to. So I started going to calligraphy class, and then there was a time, you know, because I'm not being forced to go, and like hafiz, I stopped going. So my teacher, calligraphy teacher, had a word with me. He was like, look, you're hafiz of Quran. You know that you can't achieve something without dedication. So why are you not dedicated? So I made a commitment, and for a year and a half, or maybe a year, you know, that was, I was in Masjid Nabawi, I would go practice calligraphy with my teacher. And every time I go for holidays, go visit him, sit with him, he'll get me to write, I'll sit and then write. And the importance is, you know, when you learn calligraphy of Quran, I'm talking about khat al-nasq, the one that you see,

0: 8 to 10 hours every single day. Yeah. And it's pure dedication. And you can literally take one noon in the Quran, copy it, paste it on any other noon in the Quran, it would be exactly the same. But you get to that after very long dedication. So if we all quit social media, we can dedicate ourselves to a lot of beautiful things like these.
1: Inshallah.
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1: Jazakumullah khair for your time with Sayyid Hamza. And inshallah ta'ala, we'll wrap it up for today's live podcast. I pray everyone derived benefit in some way for themselves, for their own Quran journeys. We ask Allah subhanahu wa ta'ala to accept this Amen. From us and to allow our names to be recorded in a gathering better than this gathering. Ameen. Well, jazakumullah khair to Masjid Humaira for hosting this amazing podcast, this amazing initiative. And inshallah ta'ala, we look forward to seeing everyone in the future. Sallallahu wasallam wa barik ala nabiyyina Muhammadin wa ala alihi wa sahbihi wa sallam tazim kathira. Wassalamu alaikum wa rahmatullahi wa barakatuh.
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13: Hello guys and welcome to the Health and Fitness Show. Those who don't know me, my name is Leo Nazar. I'm a martial arts instructor, coach, and I do a lot of other bits and pieces. I'm also a personal trainer and I hold a degree in sports science, and I do personal injuries as well. Anyway, coming back to the program, today was actually not really planned too great. I didn't know what I was going to do, but I decided, never mind the uniform, those who can see me in my Adidas kickboxing stripe type uniform, This is a freestyle uniform that we do, which is what we do here in our martial arts as well. So today I'm going to hopefully show you some Shotokan karate moves, and today's session really is going to be, the show is going to be mainly about Shotokan karate. So those people who have done Shotokan, are doing Shotokan, can maybe, you know, just again, just to let you know, guys, this is a pre-recorded show. Okay, so you can obviously call in and leave a message, WhatsApp us. WhatsApp number is 0779-481822. Right, guys, so coming back onto the program, okay? Today's session, we're going to be doing mainly about karate. Shotokan is a style of karate, the most widely practiced style of karate. People say, oh, it is more point system style. So basically, the theory behind it is a weapon in your hand, if it were, and if you obviously pierce somebody with it, it hurts. And that's the type of style of karate we do. I did do a little bit of full contact karate, Kyokushin karate, which, you know, I preferred a lot more. But when I was younger, there was no clubs around here. The nearest club to us at that time, I remember traveling with my brother for a grading, and it was a big seminar of different karate styles, was in Crystal Palace. So we had to go down to there. So there was no full contact karate around then. Yeah, so there is a bit of a difference between different styles of Wuduru karate. I can name loads of different styles, and each individual style has certain things which are slightly different. Okay, so like I said, today we're going to be going through Shotokan karate, which I did for over 10 years. I did it with my older brother, okay, who still teaches in the Black Belt Tiger Academy. Yeah, he's under the JKA, I believe, now. I was with the SKA, Shotokan Karate International, for many, many years. I hold a black belt second degree under the Japanese masters. Here in England, I hold a fifth degree black belt. To be honest,

recognized as around a third degree, yeah, in Japan. So even though I'm a fifth degree here in England, UK, if I went to Japan, they would probably recognize me as a third degree black belt. Their standards are quite different up there. We did have the senseis that came in and instructed, gave me my first and second, and they were the Japanese masters. So just to give you a bit of background on the type of training that we do. So in my class at the moment here in Bury Park, we don't teach karate at the moment. We seem to be overwhelmed with people that want to learn karate, kickboxing, BJJ, MMA, and boxing. So we specialize in those. I do hold black belts in quite a few different martial arts. Karate happens to be one as well. So I just thought we'll go through some of the equipment and the kind of stuff that we do. When I was younger, all it was, and I think a lot of karateka, meaning karate practitioners, still hold the basic principle. They don't use much bags and speed balls and that we do in other styles like boxing and kickboxing, etc. They use the old method still, which is just need maybe mats if you're going to be sparring, so you don't want to fall down and hurt yourself, and they need an open space. Some of them use pads nowadays, a little bit of hand pad work, yeah, and that's about it. Yeah, I think evolving with the new martial arts system, we try to use whatever we can. So we use kick shields, hand pads, you know, gloves. We can punch speed balls and bags. I think they all help. Okay, but anyway, coming back to the basic karate. So, like any martial art, the first thing that you're meant to do with training is obviously heart rate has to come up. So we need to raise our pulse. So we could start doing any exercise. We're not going to go through all that today because you should know how to raise your pulse. And again, that could be high knees, burpees, star jumps, jumping jacks, and all that. So there's quite a few different exercises that we can do to warm up our heart rate. Okay, once our heart rate goes up, we're kind of ready for our blood's flowing nicely, so we can start doing our other bits and pieces. And what we then do afterwards normally is a bit of immobilizing work, which is our joints. So we go through all the joint work, manipulation of those, and the directions that they move. Just like head rotations, elbow movements, wrist rotations, yeah? And trunk coming down. Have an orderly kind of fashion where we're either going from top to bottom so we don't miss any body parts, or bottom to top, yes? If you are coming from top to bottom, guys, please remember the first thing we don't do is we start warming up our neck. Takes a little bit longer to warm up that area. So I suggest you start with shoulders if you're going to do anything. Okay, maybe work on two arms and that, and then finish off on the neck, because this is a very dangerous area where if you're not warmed up properly, can cause injuries. So without further ado, we're going to move on from there. The next thing what we normally do in classes is, after we've done our warm up, we pulse raise, we then do our mobilizing work, and then we start doing our strength training, which is press ups and sit ups and basic stuff like that. So for the kids that we do a certain amount of press ups, sit ups, burpees, and all the rest of that, a strength and conditioning type training. Then we move on to sports specific. So it depends on what we're going to be doing during the lesson. So we start doing movements. For example, if you're doing karate, we're going to start going through some of the movements that we're going to incorporate in our workout. And then obviously, by now, 30 minutes of the session has gone. This is how normally we do the first 30 minutes. Then after that, the second 30 minutes, we actually go into the karate practice itself. You might be doing katas. Okay, so there's three different forms normally, parts or like an angle, like a triangle. So there's three different parts. There's a kihon, which is the basic punching, the blocks, the kicks, etc. Okay, then you got the three Ks, as I call it. Then you got the second K, which would be kata. So forms, patterns in certain martial arts they call. So direction, movement, a set pattern that you have to do. Yeah, and you go from white belt to black belt, etc. Then you go advanced katas from there. And then the third K is kumite, which is a fighting aspect, the sparring. Okay? So first thing you learn is the kihon. Yeah? Punches, blocks, kicks. Second thing you normally learn or put together is the kata, which is the same punches, kicks, and that in a set form. So you're walking this way, you're moving attack, normally against multiple attackers. And thirdly, you put it together, and then you show the kumite, the sparring.
And normally with karateka practitioners, okay, they wear small gloves. Yeah, very light, light 4 ounce type gloves, not the MMA type. Yes, I have got something I can show you that in a little while. We use those, and we use just the new karate now, guys, who practice that, just use the front part of the toes are covered for the kicking. Again, groin guard is allowed and normally a gum shield. The practitioners normally don't punch to the head for karate for safety issues. And what they try to do is pull back the punch rather than make contact. Okay? Really light contact is allowed. No heavy punching is allowed. To the body, yes, you're allowed to kick and punch a little bit more harder. Obviously, we don't want to knock out anybody during during the session or even during sparring. But they do have this punch element and pulling back. So it's got to show full power, but control. So we can punch really to a target and come away without actually using full force. And that's the criteria for karate practitioners. And this is what they specialize in. There is sport karate as well. I've done a lot of WACO tournaments, which is World Kickboxing Associations, World Association of All Styles, World Association of All Styles, in there where they do karate, taekwondo, a mixture of different martial arts. To me, bottom line is the same thing. You're going to get kicked, you're going to get punched to certain areas. Head, front of head, side of head, around here, front of your torso, side of your torso. Obviously not allowed to do any techniques behind the head or the back. Those will be the main striking areas for 99% of the martial arts. Again, there are other styles of martial arts where they actually do low leg kicks. Yes, full contact karate, they were doing this for the karate style we do. Low leg kicks are allowed. So mid-calf or lower, you're allowed to sweep so the guy falls down and you can finish off over the top, okay? There is no kicks to the thighs inside or outside for Shotokan karate practitioners. And you're allowed to kick and punch the body and the head controlled. Even here, just before you touch, you pull back, they classify that as a point. So that's why they try to keep the injury level to the minimum. And hence why there's a lot more practitioners in the form of karate Shotokan than they are in any other style. Okay? So, basically, you all know how to make a fist, and I don't need to show you this again. You all went through this last time. Did have somebody actually ask me last time, you know, you're saying make your fist like this. Obviously, you couldn't see the video at the time, so he was saying, can you describe what you meant by this? And it is obviously curl your fingers together first stage, then roll them round, and the thumb goes across the middle and index finger, keeping your little finger tight, and obviously that makes a nice tight fist. Okay, so the first thing to remember and to do for karate once you're learning karate is the basic punch, okay? Again, for my karate, I was trained under the Japanese masters. I had to learn all the punches, all the blocks, all the kicks, all the stances, all the katas in Japanese. I was 7 years old. They never spoke English. I never spoke Japanese. I had to learn. It took me 10 years, okay? But again, when you go regular, they used to come to my brother's house. Yeah, when they come from Japan, they used to come here. They used to be from Crystal Palace. Some of them had their own styles. Sensei Kanazawa was our main instructor and the founder of the one for that. There's only a few instructors that came down from Japan. Noida was one. Sensei Kanazawa was another one. I think there was a handful, four, if I remember correctly. Could be wrong. Don't quote me on that. They came from Japan to set up here in England. And obviously my brother picked the style from Shotokan, and that was Sensei Kanazawa. Then the main instructor after him was Sensei Shiro Asano. Okay. If you look on my wall, some of my certificates here are signed by Sensei Asano, which was the seventh degree black belt when I was doing martial arts. I'm going back 40 years at least here when I used to be a student in karate. So, and basic principle is empty hand. Meaning of karate is empty hand striking, meaning without weapon. So we deal with a situation empty handed. So basic punches, okay? And they call this oizuki. Zuki means punch in Japanese. Oizuki is front hand lunge punch. Gyaku means to reverse. Reverse punch. So this is how we have to learn. Yeah? And I'll be honest with you, I had a hard time. He never spoke any English. And I used to just say, yeah, hi, mean yes, yes, I understand. I didn't know what I was doing. My brother was also a student then. I remember him being a first degree black belt. He didn't grade me anything till he got his black belt. And I still graded under the Japanese masters till I got my second degree. After the second degree, I did leave my brother and went into other different martial arts. Okay, he stuck to it.
And only recently he had an award of the highest ranked black belt outside of England. Okay, which is great. I think he's a seventh degree black belt now. I think about time. He's been doing it for God knows how many, 10 years older than me. So, yeah, but I think that's well deserved and good for him. So, basic punch. We're standing in a nice stance with our feet hip width apart. Okay, relaxed shoulders and our knees slightly soft. Okay, hands on your hips. Normally you wear a belt like this. Okay, so the belt goes just below your navel. Okay, area, and then your hand can rest just above the belt. They have changed this. When we were younger, it was just about above our belt. Now they're saying the back hand can be anywhere between here, which is under my armpit, chest area, to here. So here is all fine. This is all quite good. Wherever you feel more comfortable. I should relax here on my belt. It's a lot more, I can hold it for a lot longer. But anyway, above the belt level, okay? Between here, between your chest, your pec area. So anywhere here, the back hand. This hand points downwards, okay? The knuckle pointing down. The other hand would be pointing the opposite way. Knuckle pointing upwards. And as we do rotation, one arm would come back. Same time the other one goes forward. Right at the end, we twist round for the power. So this is what they should teach us on basic punches. This would be the height of the punch also matters. Jodan means head punch. Chudan means body punch. Gedan means low punch. And again, for competition wise, we weren't allowed to do Gedan punch. For self-defense, they strike to the groin area, which would be the Gedan punch. So Jodan, Chudan, low punch below the belt would be Gedan. And the same principle would be Jodan punch, punching to the head. Chudan punch, punching to the chest. Gedan punch, punching to the body on the center line. Always remember to twist your hips for power. So this is where the power comes from. Me just doing my arms doesn't multiply the power. Using my legs to twist through and my hips will make it almost 5 times more power. So just remember that. When you see a smaller guy knocking somebody down, you know, a lot more heavier than him, you think, wow, what happened? He used all his body behind that punch. That's what happened. And you learn to do that. The advantages of karate, I'll be honest, I've done many other styles after karate. I remember moving from karate into boxing because they were doing no headshots. So I'd done boxing for a long time, hand in hand. I only stopped boxing because I used to have nosebleeds when I was younger. Obviously, boxing, punch to the face. They punch hard. My nose used to bleed. Now we used to stop for 10, 15 minutes. Instructor said, sit down. And a couple of times I used to get beaten in boxing, I used to throw a kick in. So they said, no, this isn't for you. You need to go somewhere, maybe kickboxing. So I've done karate for boxing, went into transition into kickboxing. Okay? Went to Thai boxing. Guy beat me in Thai boxing. One of the black belt coaches, he's one of my friends. I went there, and then I find out they start clinching and doing knees, which I don't know. I remember the guy's son beat me. I must have been about 25 years old. He was 18 years old. But I'm not used to getting grabbed in knees. So we learned the knees. 3 months later, obviously, you can't start learning the aspect of the knees as well. So here, coming back to what I was just talking about karate. So we've got head punch, Jodan, Chudan, Gedan are the three different punches. Same punch, just different height level. Now we have certain blocks as well. The blocks for these guys, for upper rising block, is called Zuki's punch, Uki's block. So whenever a Japanese person said uki, he means, I don't know, I was just saying, what was he saying? What does that mean? Yeah, but obviously after time you understand. Uki, yeah, means block. Agi uki. Agi means up, upper block. That would be up, upper rising block. Soto uki, another block coming from outside. This is the outside block. Okay? Uchi udi uki. Uchi uki, in other words, inside block coming from inside, coming outside. Inside. Coming outside. Gedan Barai. Gedan. Jodan. Chudan. Gedan. That'd be down here somewhere. Gedan Barai. Downward block. Against the kick, normally. Or it depends if they're punching low, we can block down. Again, this lesson isn't about Japanese, so you guys don't need to worry about the block. This is also because you don't know people that listen into the show. Maybe you have done karate for many years. They understand this. And they think, oh, I see what he means. So for them, we can understand. So upper block. Agiyuki. And how this is executed, if obviously if you haven't got, not watching by the video, arm comes up this way and twists at the last split second for the power. And the hips twist into the block. Again, an angle.
So out of one eye, you can't see your arms in the way. That's the angle that we're looking at. So when somebody punches or does an attack, it doesn't go arm against arm. This way, if I block like this square, 90 degree arm, if he's got more power, stronger arm, maybe he can break your forearm. So angle, wrist always straight, okay? So that would be your upper rising block, coming upwards, twisting, okay? My palm is then facing the person, knuckle facing towards me. Angle here, normally around 60 degrees. Okay, if that's 90, we're coming up here, 60 degrees. Sotooki is an outside block. If somebody punches to the stomach, if they're punching slightly outside of my body, sorry, to the center of my body, I will take the punch away by rotating my hips. Okay, again, this is just for practice, bringing my arm out. As I get better in martial arts, I should be able to just do from the same thing from this, same power just from here. I don't need to bring it. Somebody punches me, by the time I put my hand here, I'll be knocked down. What they do is practice, beginner level. You learn to bring your arm out. That's where your arm's gonna come to. The other arm goes up towards your ear, and then you twist around, blocking with the forearm. Where do we block? Between the wrist. Obviously, you don't want to be hitting the wrist on you. Don't hit the elbow. Yeah, I hit my funny bone there. In between here, the fleshy part, is where we block, okay? And then Uchiyuki, it's the same block, going inside, going outwards, from inside of the body, going outside of the body. Someone's punching me off center line. They're aiming the punch sort of here, I will block this way. If he's punching me more this side, I will block this way again. This is the basic practice of how to do the blocks, okay? Blocks needs to turn, body needs to twist. Okay, and again, I can show you a little bit more on that when I go through the stances. So basic punch, okay, was a straight line punch. Again, the quickest punch is a straight line punch. All right, so punching someone like this, okay, fine, it's quick, but you're going around. The angle here is straight. So this is why they master just the number one punch. Just like in boxing, the number one punch is the jab. It's a straight punch, okay? Wing Chun, straight punch. They have their own chain punches, and they're punching straight line. So this is quickest way. All right, so head punch, body punch, Geden punch. Blocks for those, head punch, blocking with upper block. Body punch, depending whereabouts on the body, outside block or inside block. Low punch or even a low kick, we're blocking downwards. Again, this is where the position is in real life when you're fighting like this. That should be enough. That should be enough to be able to do the same power from that angle. Over years of practicing, yes, like this, yes, you will then become as very proficient at this, and you'll be very efficient at this in at low angles and close quarters. So we don't need to bring the arm here. By the time it's kicking me, if I'm doing that, I'm already got kicked. So we, from here, we just block down. From hands already here, fighting position, the arm will just come and block down. And the power should still be the same as it was from here after years of practice. Stances, they're called dachi, okay? So, dachi is stance. Okay, I'm gonna go through every single stance, there's quite a few. Okay, there's zenkutsu dachi, front stance. Hip width, inside, outside. Okay, most of my weight is on my front leg. Knee is over the toe. Toe, again, this is a bit advanced for you guys, but I'm gonna go through it because there might be people listening who know about martial arts. Front toe point slightly in, bend your knee. Why does a front toe point slightly in, anybody know? Obviously, I can't get a response of you guys. Front knee straight means they can kick straight into the groin. If you angle the front toe slightly out, bend your knee. If they do a front kick, they're gonna catch your knee. Might hurt still, but it's gonna hurt a lot less than getting kicked in your groin. And this is why we put the front toe slightly in. Not like this, this is dangerous now. Now he could do a kick here on my knee and that's gonna fold. So we need the power. So when we kick you here, that should happen. That's it. We don't wanna be like that. That's dangerous, isn't it? So front toe pointing slightly in, back leg pointing round about front toe, the back foot pointing angle of the front toe, about 60 degrees. Pushing the heel deep down into the floor. We don't want this pointing straight foot, that's hard work. It's hurting, I can't do anything. We don't want that, there's no power. Angle. Again, when we're moving in and out, we keep the same height. And again, this is just for practicing, yes? So this, we practice this for fighting stance. This is just a forward stance, Zenkutsu Dutch, front stance. My weight's on the back, front leg.
I'm going to run through. Yeah, kibbe Dutch. Dutch meat stance.

0: Back stance. Here's my movement. Here's my weight on the back leg. Hands could be how they are, but we're just going to, don't worry about the hands so much. We're looking at stances. Body angle this way to the side, front knee pointing forward. Knees not like this, has to be bent again. This is now because my weight's on the back leg, 70% on the back leg. This is okay to lift up and kick now. Front stance, not can't kick, not with that leg. Unless I transition. Back stance, I can't kick with this leg so easy now. It's the front leg that we're going to kick with. Okay? So, knees slightly bent still. So if you get kicked there, you've got that movement. Okay? Body to the side here. And again, they do a knife arm block is called with your hand should be here, but we're just going through the basic stance. Maybe one more. So you've got front stance, back stance. So it only makes sense I teach you one more for just show you very briefly. Okay? Kipper Dutch. Kipper horse. Okay, or side stance, or straddle stance. This all comes under the same stance. Some people call it different. Horse stance, like being on top of a horse. If you've actually been horse riding, I have. You won't be like this. If you think the horse is wide, you'll be on top of that. Has to be the horse here. That's how you're going to be on top of a horse. Okay, the stance is done with your heels pointing in, toes out, in, out, in. Feet going in and out. Toes. When I say in out, I meant my toes in, toes out. Okay? Then from this angle, push down with your knees and up. That's my stance. When I'm fighting, I'm not going to do that. I'm going here. This is my side stance. Where do we use very quickly? Where do we use this stance? In an alleyway. I got trapped in an alleyway. No point doing all this. I can't do round kicks. I'm going to kick the side. I'm going to be in this stance. I will now come across from cross stance. Okay, and do side kicks, reverse leg kicks. Those kicks will work when you're only in that area. And this is why they have different stances for different scenarios. So just very briefly, we're going to come up to a half an hour break now, halfway through the session. Okay, so basic punches we went through. Okay, second part when we come back, we've done the stances, we've done the punches. We're going to go through basic kicks. And maybe I'm going to show you a little bit of kata, putting these components together. So this is the kihon, the first K. I don't need to show you the third K, because the third K is sparring. I need a partner. Yeah, so I mean, I can maybe show you a little bit on the bag. But this is the first K, which is most important in karate to start with, is the kihon. The techniques, how to do a block, how to do a punch, how to do a stance. Got to master the basics. Then we move to the second stage, which I'll show you in the second part of this show, which will be the kata. Putting it together, yeah, in a format, okay, for patterns or forms. I think we're coming at the end of the first part of the show.
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6: 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Ibn Thabit said, O cousin of the Messenger of Allah, move away. Ibn Abbas replied, This is how we treat our scholars and noble ones.
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0: Hello guys, and welcome back to the Health and Fitness Show. My name is Leo Nazar. This is not, it's a pre-recorded show, so a lot of the stuff, you know, you can obviously ring in and leave a message for me to get back to you. You do know the numbers here. Hopefully you know them by now, which is 01582 481822, or you can WhatsApp us on 0777 9481822. Again, remember, this is a pre-recorded show, so if you're looking to get a reply straight away, it might take a little while for them to get hold of me to any questions and queries that you have. Tonight's main thing was about karate, Shotokan karate. I think last time we did boxing and kickboxing, so this time was about karate. Again, this is a freestyle uniform that I've got on, those people thinking. I didn't have the karate one to hand today, but we're still going through the karate format. First part was basic punches we went through, okay? Oizuki, Yakuzuki, the reverse punch, okay? Different angles of the punch, and then how to block them, head block. Okay, body block and low block against a kick or a low punch. Okay, so that's what we went through. We went through, just as the last bit was also stances, basically three different stances, front stance, the back stance, and the side stance. And when they come in handy and where would we use them? Obviously, back stance, your weight's mostly on the back leg. Front leg is flexible to do more kicks. Front stance is more of a training stance, the front one. But again, you know, it's there to make you move quicker in a fighting position, which will then be a lot more shorter. So from the front stance where you go here, weight on the front leg. When we're fighting, we bring it closer. Now my weight's 50-50. Yeah, I can move forward to transition my body weight on the front, makes this one more mobile, or I can lean back slightly, okay, and then I've got my front leg to be able to move. There are more stances, T-stance, cat stance, whatever I can go on. We don't need to go into that many stances. This is just a basic introduction for people that might want to take up Shotokan karate, okay? Or were just interested in different martial arts. So this part now, we're going to go through a little bit of training. So if I remember, I'm going to show you the makiwara of what karate practitioners do. They don't normally use bags and balls and whatever, like I said. I still think they don't. A lot of them now use some hand pads. Some of them use kick shields for the power for the kicks. That's about all. I don't really see many karateka people using punch bags as part of their routine for karate. You know, I don't know. I think it does help, but again, each to themselves. So we're going to do a little bit of makiwara training. I'll show you that. We're going to show you some very basic kicks, which you should already know, because some of them were shown in kickboxing. They have a slightly different angle, maybe, when they're using this. Just to reiterate about the stance for karate. The main difference between this and kickboxing, for example, and a lot of other styles, is the way the feet are positioned. Karate practitioners, foot is flat most of the time. Heels are pushed into the floor, okay? Which means very stable. When I kick with one leg, you can't kick the other leg and for me to fall over. That's the principle behind that. Which, yes, it does work. I've tried other martial arts and that's very, very good. It has its disadvantages as well. What disadvantages would it be if I'm flat-footed all the time? Well, I'll tell you one thing. Against a kickboxer, that's going to be slow. He's on the ball of his foot. He's moving really quick. It's me slow on my heels. Disadvantage of that was obviously someone being quick on their toes, yeah, or up on the ball of the foot, great. But now the surface area on the floor is a lot less. That's a lot less than that. Now when he lifts to kick me, I can always block and take away the foot, and more than likely he will fall down. So they all have their advantages and disadvantages. So for karateka practice, they normally, most of the time, be on the floor flat, low center of gravity, and they move from there. Yeah, you don't see a karate person normally doing all this. Yeah, he doesn't need to do all this. He's still, this is how they normally go. So, kick, we went through. Kicks are called geris, okay? Mai geri, front kick. Mawashi geri, round kick. Yoko geri, side kick. And they have two different side kicks. Yoko geri kiyagi, side kick snap. Yoko geri kikomi, side kick thrust. Again, we're not going to go through all this. Just going to show you a couple of different kicks. Front snap kick, mai geri. So I'm kicking forward. Again, the kick has to be above the belt. Yeah, anyway, up to the head, which scores. First thing, I'm going to hold this so it gives me a little more balance. Lift your knee up where you're going to kick. Curl your toes. So you're kicking with the ball of the foot. You kick, extend that foot, leg, bring it back, and then place wherever we're going to place. If you're going forward, I might kick and then step back. That's the principle of this. So, front snap kick. Lift your knee, curl your toes, snap the foot, yeah, extend your leg. Again, make sure it's not fully extended, slightly soft at the end, bring it back. You want it fast out, twice as fast coming back. And the principle of that is, we don't want to get it grabbed. In a good kicking someone and he's grabbed hold of your leg, that's not what we want. Or rather, that's enough for you to do something else on the person. Okay, maybe follow through with something else. Then for him to ding and then grab your leg and then whatever. So the principle of this is snapping fast motion of the kick. Mawashi geri, I'll show you one more. Round kick. Now, angle changes from bringing it forward to bringing it round. From here, we're on the ball of the foot. They're saying keep foot flat. Rotate round. Do your kick. Bring your foot leg back. And then you step. Okay? So... So front kick, knee to the front, round kick, mawashi, knee goes to the round, kiyagi, side kick. I'm just going to show you the principle of this. Leg comes here. In actually, karate principle is slightly different. Leg comes up in here. So it's like here. The person is here in front of me there. I'm bringing the leg up like this, as if I'm doing a front kick over here. Then I'm going to turn my body to the side and kick to the side. That is the principle of karate, okay? On the basic kicks. Because we do freestyle karate, obviously, and I'm a fifth degree, we're allowed to make slightly change and make our own rules up. So I've learned that if you do kick someone like that, I'm kicking someone, someone's doing karate on me, and he's gonna do a kick like this, he's gonna point it over there, and I'm there, I'm just gonna kick his leg, okay? He'll be falling off balance, maybe. And secondly, and more importantly, is I know which kick he's doing. That means front kick. That means round kick. I don't karate long enough. That means he's about to do side kick. So what do we do? Or what have I done in my style? And a lot of other people have done this as well, I believe. One position for the kick. There's my kick position. Most people will think that's a round kick. Okay? So we can, there's a question mark kick which comes this way and rotates round. So they don't know what kick we're doing. Can I maybe show, demonstrate on this back? So front kick. Round kick, knee would come round angle. Side kick, here. My leg's gone here, and then extending to the side. what I'm trying to show in this is knee comes to one position, front kick, one position, turn, rotate the hips, becomes a round kick. And for the side kick, rather than knee coming this way where you can get hit, leg comes here. The foot's already pointing the person. So we lean back, wrist our foot points towards a person, and all we do is extend our leg out, which makes it much more efficient. And if you catch him halfway, you're still caught him with the leg. And from his position, he can't kick me off balance from here. Okay? Rather than this position, he can. So there are a couple of little changes that we put into our style of teaching karate, which I looked at over the years, and I just think it works a little bit better. Against, obviously, remember when we were younger, they taught us karateka fighters. So when we went to competitions, all he knows is karate. He doesn't know kickboxing. He's not moving around like this. He's the same as me. Here, this is how we do our kumite style. Nowadays, it's slightly changed. This is what they do now. This is how they move for karate. Okay, so what we're saying is the style works against another person who does karate. Eh? Nowadays, people do kung fu, kickboxing, something else. So we need to kind of change things in order for us to be able to handle all type multiple attackers of different nature. Okay, so this is where certain things have to be done. There are certain traditional, task is one traditional art of Shoryuken karate. They stick to old school. It was taught from Japan 30, 40, 50, 100 years ago. They still do the same. Good. Yeah, some places have reformed completely and they've made it into more of a sport, karate, yes? But they just tap, as soon as you tap, yeah, point. I've been to some of these competitions and you tap somebody and they say no point. They want to see a punch, yes? So if you're punching, they want to see like this. That's it. That's not even a hard punch. I didn't hardly move the bag. But that looked like he's going to hit me hard if he wants to, rather than point. No. But what they do is obviously business-wise. I am a referee as well, so I should know this. I do know this. It makes money. Your taekwondo, your tang soo do, yes? You're all different martial arts. All they know is kick here, punch here, kick here, punch here. Sweeps are allowed. Bring on what you want. So they have to have difference now. Now they can't all go like this and pull back the punch. That's not what they've been taught. So from here, point. Touch me there. I didn't block it. That's a point. Kick, touch me there. Gets a point. And normally rules are head punch. Okay. 1 point. Body punch. 1 point. Body kick. 1 point. Head kick. 2 points. Jumping kick to the body. So sometimes you might jump up with one leg and kick with the other leg to the body. That'll be 2 points. Jumping kick to the head would be 3 points. And again, why is it important? I might be in a round, I'm losing. I got less than 30 seconds left. He's 2 points ahead of me. I'm going to do one, if I can, try to do a jumping kick to the head, score, and that'll be me win. What, 3 points, and I won. Okay, so they go by systems. Okay, coming back to now to the second K, we've done a lot on the Kihon, which is most important for karate. You need to know the blocks, the punches, the stances before you can progress from there. Okay? So the next bit is the kata, putting it together. And then that works, A, it shows you different movements at different angles. B, it also helps against multiple attackers. Again, some of the attacks are a little bit basic. And you've got to do that particular attack to do that particular block. So we're just going to show you a very basic one, yeah? Normally the first kata, which most Shotokan karate practitioners do. Some use this as a grading. Some use this just for a training kata. Okay, it's called Takyoku Shodan. Basic kata number one. And all this shows you is one stance, Zenkutsu Dutch, front stance. It shows you one block, the Geden block, which means the low block against a kick, and it shows you one punch, Oizuki, stepping punch to the body. Okay, so in karate, the first thing they do, they bow to each other. Okay, so just remember this. Some people didn't like this. I remember being younger, some said, oh, we don't want to bow to nobody. Can't understand that in a way. But when you bow, they bow back. So it's not we're superior to you, you bow to us, and we just say, all right. Shows respect. We say, assalamu alaikum. The other guy doesn't say, all right. He doesn't stand there and say, wa alaikum salam. He shakes your hand back, doesn't he? is the same as this. Os sensei. Toes pointing out, feet together, heels together. Looking at the instructor, bowing. Instructor should bow back. Os. That shows respect in that Japanese type of martial art that we're doing. That's why they do that. You couldn't really say to a Japanese, well, I'm not bowing. He'll say right out of my class. Maybe now I would. If he asked me to do that, I might just go, maybe just nod my head. But when I was younger, at 7 years old, I didn't say anything. And this is where it was. So from this position, yoi means get ready. That's ready stance. Ready for what? This ain't ready to fight. Ready for instruction. What should I do next, teacher? That's what it means. Ready for the next thing. And then I'm going to say, well, kata. I'm going to do takyoku shodan. So I'm ready to do a kata takyoku shodan one. Okay? So it means first. Takyoku, name of the kata. So, look to your left side. Someone does a front kick. We look and we block that front kick. Leg falls over here. This person here should be doing this. Bang! Alright? That should be happening. Second thing, we block and we follow with an attack, obviously. And bang! Then someone kicks us from that direction. We turn, we block that one. And then we obviously attack back. Someone attacks from this side. Like I said, this is a basic kata. The attack is just one front kick. Someone is going to keep doing front kick on you, but this is just for training. So you guys know how to put the stances and the blocks and set directions together. From here, somebody comes from that direction, we block. And now we do three punches to him. This is what they say we have to do. Don't ask me why. Yeah, maybe he's a big guy. He needs more than one punch to knock him down. So three punches. And then we turn, someone kicks from this direction, and we block there. Then we punch this way. Then we look over our right shoulder and turn and block this side. Then we attack this side. Someone kicking from this direction, block. And then we punch three times. One, two, and three. They normally ki-ai. Ki-ai means, yeah, breathe out loud. Gives you a bit more strength, power. Scares your opponent sometimes. And it can help, okay? So, third punch, ki-ai. Okay? And then finishing off, someone... Okay? Punch. This side block. This side punch. And then finish. Yamme. Okay? Finish. Then he might say, do another kata. And again, there's many katas. Can't remember top of my head how many katas there were. I knew about 12, 15 katas. I think it's about 43, 46. All black belt katas and whatever else. So again, that's the second part. This is a kata. But then again, next kata will be slightly different, for example, showing different movements. Then you get to black belt katas, Basai Dai, against multiple attackers coming from different directions. Now we're using different movements. Yes? Then we're going to be, again, not going to go through all these katas today. This is just to inform you guys of what the next stage is. Okay, we are going to go through the kumite in a minute, which is the last K, the third K. But before we do that, I did say I just want to show you a quick training on the makiwara. This is what the Japanese use. A sprung-loaded board. It's got a spring in it. Okay, so when you punch, it absorbs some of the shock. We don't want to be punching directly into a wall. Yeah? The impact on your knuckles, it's not good. Arthritis, everything else. Yes, you people train to punch a wall, yeah. Yeah. Over the years, months, it gets like solid. Yeah, you get calluses. You can get problems later on. So that's not the best way. This is what you're meant to be doing. And again, absorbing the shock. So when you're punching this, your whole body has to be behind and hold for that shock to finish. Then back. Then two. Okay? Then three. And again, different striking areas for karate. Okay? Everyone knows the basic knuckles. They've got the backhand. Okay, they're called back fist, yeah? So we're striking with the back fist. There's a palm strike where they use this part. Okay, knife hand block. Yeah, like a knife. Sword or knife hand, they call this. Okay, strike. They might come across like a sword, chopping someone. And you've got the ridge hand, yes, coming across. But those are the different parts that we actually train off the knuckle. And again, with this also comes a hammer fist. Just like the name sounds, like a hammer, isn't it? And again, that could be used this way. Normally, hammer fist is used striking the temple, the head. Because the head, the cranium is built of many strong bones. Yeah, if you punch someone's head, if you punch someone with your knuckles there, you end up probably hurting your knuckles more than a guy's head. If you hit him with your soft part, he will hurt him more. So these are different angles and parts that we need to obviously

edge of the foot, just like the edge of the hand, okay? We use that of the foot to actually kick with for martial arts, for karate, especially in karate. So the different parts that we ring, we kick with. In kickboxing, they actually do use a round instep, where my laces are, that part of your foot to do a round kick. In karate, they're saying, no, we're using more power. We're going to go and hit with a round ball of our foot. That way, ball, okay? So these are the different parts of the foot that we can kick with. So we've got basically striking with the hand, what parts of the hand to use. Striking with the arm strike blocks, condition your forearms. That's what we need to be using, all right? So we do actually do that against person, we condition with a person. If I had a person with me today that knew karate, we can go through the basic techniques. He punches my head, I do this. He punches my body on the inside. He punches my body on the outside, I do this block. He punches down like this. And I can stand here in front of him and block his punches, and then I'll attack him. Those are drills that we can use, just like in other martial arts, they do their drills as well. Okay, that covers the kata side. Bit rushed, but that's basically all you need to know on that side. A sequence of moves, a pattern, if you want to call it a pattern, a form, okay, which shows us where to move, in what direction, multiple attackers coming from different direction. And again, as the katas go higher, your belts go higher. Okay, normally there's 10 belts before you get to your black belt, okay, in karate. 10th belt is normally your first degree. Takes 3 to 4 years to get that. And from the first black belt, those who can see the stripes, is 5 years. I mean, the first one took me 3 to 4 years. 2 years after that, I got the second black belt. After I got the second black belt, I had to wait 3 more years of training to get the third. After the third, 4 years to get the fourth. After fourth, 5 years to get the fifth. Yes, I think I'm now 7 years since I've got my fifth. I should be getting my sixth, but there's no need. I don't think 6 degrees is going to make any more students, like I said before. I don't think that's going to help me in any way. You know, my brother's different. He likes to go to the highest grade. Highest grade is normally 8th degree. There's no higher grade that you have to grade for. Even for 8th degree, there's a panel sit there. They watch your level. And then sometimes you might be almost 80 years old now, and they might give you an honorary grade, a 9th degree. Okay? I think Nakayama was one of our instructors, higher Kanazawa's instructor, quote me if I'm wrong. He was a 9th degree black belt. And they only gave it to him because he was like 85 years old and still could do a little bit. You know, you can't fight now, but you can still show some forms of kata. So that's those 1st degree to 8th degree are normally the actual first, second, and third degree are beginner. Then before that, you have Qs. First, 10th Q, 9th Q, 8th Q, all the way to 1st Q. 1st Q is blue brown belt with 2 stripes. Okay? And then you get your first Dan. Q grade, student grades. So you're a student. Then you get your Dan grade, first Dan. Now you're in a senior grade, which is called a master's grade, senior grade. Yeah, so these are black belt category. 1st degree, 2nd degree, 3rd degree. Beginners in black belt category. Okay? Then you get to master's category, 4th degree, 5th degree. When you get higher than the 5th degree, which is a 6th and 7th and 8th, it's super high. That's honorary, that's higher than any other grade you'll get for any martial arts. So, you know, you have to be in that type of martial art for that many years. You've got to be practicing it. And again, normally done in front of a panel. You'll see 3 to 4 people sitting there, all black belts, and they have a look at your standard. And that's how it normally works, okay, to get to those. Again, each Dan costs money. And again, depending on why you want it for, you know, I say go pursue your career. Yeah, most people don't care if you're a 1st degree black belt or you're a 5th degree black belt. Black belt is black belt. I've seen people at black belt on masters. That's what I thought when I was black belt. Yep, my brother saying, master, okay? Master of basics is what you are. And that's true. At 1st degree black belt, it means you're a master of basics. Nothing special. Yes? At 1st degree black belt, you get shown applications. So now this movement, what are we doing? What is this? Who's going to, what is this? Why am I blocking like this? Then it shows you applications to the kata. Now when people attack you, you think, right, this one you can throw this way, this one I can do this. That's what happens after that sort of applications to kata. And you learn that after the Dan grade. You're now into the master's category. And normally after 5th degree black belt, they think, yep, he knows what he's doing. And only for gradings, you need to go in front of panels now. Nobody comes and says, right, let me see your 5th Dan, what's going on. Your 5th degree now, you're in master's category. Yeah, and they kind of leave you to it. Again, my brother still stuck with the Japanese masters even till today. They come and govern him.
they come

0: and check him. They turn up at his club, take his money. They do the lot. Yes, they charge a lot of money, I know that. But again, his standard is very high, and he's been with the Japanese masters, you know, since I was, before I was 7 years old, kind of thing. So I'm looking 50 years almost. Right, so Kumite is the fighting aspect. Again, fighting against a person. And every time I punch, I shout, meaning, yep, power. And if it's executed properly, and I've struck someone, like that, not too hard, wasn't, pulling back at my punch, they say, yeah, that guy went like this, 1 point. And this is the Kumite side, which is the final stage of the three Ks. So when you put it all together, that's what you get, Kihon, Kata, and Kumite. I hope this answers any questions and that queries that you had over martial arts, especially when it's to do with Shotokan Karate. If there are any practitioners that needed some advice or they think I did something not quite right, by all means, I'm all ears, yes? No point, it's not, I don't mind you calling in to the station and saying, look, you know, actually he didn't do this bit right. He should have been better if he did this. Yeah, I'm all up for that. In the future, I can make sure that my programs are done properly and what I teach you here is to a high standard, okay? I should be able to, at fifth degree level, to be able to, you know, maybe other Japanese fifth dads will say, hang on, I wasn't quite good. You know, his punch could have been a bit more with the hips. Yeah, I know all this. This is just for basic beginners, yes? So if you haven't done karate before, or if you have and you're still in the Q grade, this probably was quite interesting for you guys. Those who are brown belt level and above probably thought, well, you know, this is very basic for us. We already know this, okay? So we're running out of time now. This is coming to the end of the show. We don't know what the next one's going to be about at the moment. We'll have to see if I can put a different martial art on. If I can get someone to help me, try and make the next one to do a bit more with the grappling side, okay? Not my favorite, more specialized in the stand-up forms of martial arts. Yes, I'm a coach in boxing. I'm a coach for Thai boxing, kickboxing, yeah, karate. Jiu-Jitsu blue belt, yeah? That's the highest I got to at the moment. I haven't done three years of Jiu-Jitsu. And wrestling, not long, 6 months. So grappling is where I actually do have a black belt in Japanese Jiu-Jitsu, which I had many, many years ago. Wasn't much grappling in there. They only showed us self-defense techniques. So maybe next time if I can get an assistant with me, I might go through some drills for Jiu-Jitsu, okay? I think we're out of time now, and I'll see you guys hopefully on the next show in 4 weeks' time. Good night. Have a great day from Leo.
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5: Once Imam Bukhari was in the masjid and waited for everyone to leave so that he could talk to Mash'ar, who was a blind student. Once everyone left, Imam Bukhari began crying and begged the blind student to forgive him. The student was shocked and asked, "What for?" So Imam Bukhari answered, "Once I was narrating hadith to my students. You were enjoying that hadith so much that you were in the state of dancing and were moving your head and hands. All the other students started looking at you. I also looked at you and smiled at your actions. Since you cannot see, I fear that this may be a backbiting that I have done against you." The man replied, "Is that all? Of course I forgive you."
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11: They come to the house of one Ansari man, and the Ansar were a generous group of people, and the woman of the house was there, and you imagine opening your door at this strange time of the night, and who's at your door? The Prophet ﷺ, Abu Bakr and Umar. Something must really be wrong. This is probably a death announcement. I mean, how does this happen where these three people show up at my house in the middle of the night? So she said, Marhaban wa ahlan. Like, she was shocked. She welcomed them. Marhaban wa ahlan. Greetings to these amazing people. And the Prophet ﷺ greeted her back, and they asked her where her husband was. She said that he went out to fetch some water. He's a simple man. He's going out to fetch some fresh water for them to be able to drink for that night. But she invited them in to wait for the husband. The husband comes back home with these canister, with this water, and he sees these three men sitting in his living room. And he said, Alhamdulillah, all praises be to Allah who honored me with the most amazing guest. What privilege do I have to have these types of guests in my home? And so as he started to see them sitting there, he recognized their need. He gave them water, and then he went out and he started to collect dates. A tamar, all sorts of dates, ripe dates, dry dates. He starts bringing the dates and he starts hurrying up back to the Prophet ﷺ and to Abu Bakr and Umar, serving them dates with their water. And then, not only that, after he got them those dates, he takes his slaughtering knife and he goes and he grabs a sheep and he wants to slaughter and cook for them. And the Prophet ﷺ said, make sure it's not halub, make sure it's not a milk-bearing sheep. And he knew his sheep, that he had his flock. So he slaughtered, he cooked, and then he served them that cooked meat. Prophet ﷺ, Abu Bakr and Umar sitting in your living room, eating water, dates, and some meat, probably for the first time in months. And at that moment, as they're eating to their fill, the Prophet ﷺ, who does he look at? He looks at Abu Bakr and Umar. You don't get off because of this. He said, وَالَّذِي نَفْسِي بِيَدِي. He said, look, we live this experience together. That's an unforgettable night. That's an experience that you don't forget. And these are companions. These are three men that deeply love each other. And he says, وَالَّذِي نَفْسِي بِيَدِي. I swear by him in whose hand is my soul, لَتُسْأَلُنَّ عَنْ هَذَا يَوْمَ الْقِيَامَةِ. You will be asked about this night, about this blessing on the Day of Judgment. أَخْرَجَكُمْ مِنْ بُيُوتِكُمْ الْجُوعِ. What got you out of your homes was hunger. And Allah subhanahu wa ta'ala, ثُمَّ لَمْ تَرْجِعُوا حَتَّى أَصَابَكُمْ هَذَا النَّعِيمِ. But you are not returning to your homes without having been touched by the blessings of Allah subhanahu wa ta'ala. You better be grateful for these blessings. SubhanAllah, it's unfathomable to think of the Prophet ﷺ as the hungry prophet. You think of the brave prophet, you think of the courageous prophet, you think of the eloquent prophet, you think of this, but the hungry prophet alayhi salatu wasalam, the orphan prophet alayhi salatu wasalam, the grieving widower alayhi salatu wasalam, the grieving parent alayhi salatu wasalam, and here the hungry prophet, the hungry Abu Bakr, the hungry Umar, who in their lowest moments, this is an experience, this isn't, the Prophet sallallahu alaihi wasallam would go hungry often, in their lowest moments are still being reminded to say Alhamdulillah, because you will be asked about that blessing on the Day of Judgment. Now, to summarize, an attitude of gratitude here from the Shama'il of the Prophet ﷺ, from his description, the Prophet ﷺ was already expressing gratitude before that moment. He was expressing gratitude by not complaining of his situation and by still being a grateful servant to Allah subhanahu wa ta'ala even as that situation was taking place. So it's not until it's not when he praised Allah after, it was his attitude before he got that na'im as well. From the attitude of the Prophet ﷺ, from the Shama'il of the Prophet ﷺ, as Aisha radiallahu anha said, he never found fault in anything that was given to him, and he never criticized any food that was served to him. Any king, prime minister, leader, how would they act with their food? What about us? What about the Prophet ﷺ? He never once criticized the food that was given to him. Not once. He never criticized a gift that was given to him. Anything that was given to him, the Prophet ﷺ showed gratitude. If he didn't like the food, he simply didn't eat it. But he wouldn't look down upon it or talk down the gift or whatever was served to him, because that would be ingratitude, not just to the person who gave that gift or served that food, but to the one who provided that in the first place. He wasn't inclined. There wasn't a slip up. The Prophet ﷺ never showed ingratitude for anything that was given to him or criticized it, whether he was in Mecca or whether he was in Medina. And Aisha radiallahu ta'ala anha, she says that three hilals, three crescent moons, meaning 3 months, would pass upon us, and the only meal we had in our homes were al-aswadan, the two black things, al-ma' wa tamar, water and dates. That's all we would have. If you had water and dates in the place of a meal, and someone asked you, did you have dinner? Would you say, yeah, I had dinner, alhamdulillah, I had dates and water. You wouldn't even say that. You wouldn't even call that a meal. That was the food of the Prophet ﷺ many times. Those were his meals. How do we get down to this? There's a practice. Allah challenges you and I. وَإِن تَعُدُّوا نِعْمَةَ اللَّهِ لَا تُحْصُوهَا. If you were to count the blessings of Allah subhanahu wa ta'ala, you would not be able to do so. If you took one blessing Allah gave you and tried to count the blessings within that blessing, you would fail, I would fail to be able to fully count those blessings from Allah subhanahu wa ta'ala. Secondly, always find something good to say about your situation. If people are complaining, find something good about the situation. If people are talking down something, talk it up. Always. وَأَمَّا بِنِعْمَةِ رَبِّكَ فَحَدِّثْ. Speak of the blessing of your Lord. Show that gratitude. Make sure that it's vocalized. Make sure that you're saying Alhamdulillah for what it is that's been provided to you. Try to pay attention to the things that others are not paying attention to. You know, you read all these websites on how to show gratitude. The first thing they say is a gratitude journal. Write it down. Allah already said it. وَإِن تَعُدُّوا نِعْمَةَ اللَّهِ لَا تُحْصُوهَا. Count your blessings. Sufyan al-Thawri rahimahullah would make it a point to actually sit there and count the blessings of Allah subhanahu wa ta'ala. What can I be grateful for that I wasn't paying attention to today? Something that came very simple to me. Say Alhamdulillah for them. Always say something good about the situation that you are in. Find something to say good about that situation, even if everyone or everything around you is pointing towards the bad of that situation. And the last thing, don't you ever feel entitled. We are not better than those people that are dying in the cold right now. We don't deserve it more than them. Our ahwal are a test for us. Our state is a test for us, and their state is a test for them. But no one deserved the blessings of this world like the Prophet ﷺ and Abu Bakr and Umar. May Allah be pleased with them. But they didn't feel entitled. It wasn't entitlement. It wasn't the Prophet ﷺ saying, it's about time you recognized my hunger and that you did a better job. They were not entitled. Instead, they were always grateful. We should be questioning ourselves as to why Allah subhanahu wa ta'ala chose us for the comfort that we are in right now. And the best way to thank Allah for a ni'mah is to use that ni'mah in a way that's pleasing to Him.
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13: Anyhow, coming back to this one, Ash-Shawkani rahimahullah writes, أي بذل, meaning this ayah means, بَذَلَ مَا لَهُ فِي وُجُوهِ الْخَيْرِ. He just gave up his money, just kept exhausting his wealth in all faces of good, meaning all kinds of good. He was looking for things to give good, you know, good, give his wealth to. It was like, you know, someone who really wants to make it big in this dunya, and they say, man, I got some money, I don't know how to use it. So they go to their business buddies, got any good business ideas? Where should I be putting my money right now? The market's kind of bad, where should I invest? Right? So there's this idea of putting your money in a good place. Or finding, you know, what's called diversifying your portfolio. Right? That's called diversifying your portfolio. So you don't put all your money in one, you know, investment. You put a little here, put a little here, put a little here. What is this person doing? Ash-Shawkani rahimahullah comments, fi wujuhil khair, all kinds of faces of good things. He's like, maybe I should put a little here, a little here, a little here, a little here. So I have this diversified portfolio when I go to Allah Azza wa Jalla. It's incredible, this mindset, that if you direct it towards Allah, it brings a yield, and people direct it towards dunya to bring a yield for themselves in this dunya. Anyhow, Asana Ra'i also offers a really remarkable insight on the ayah. He says, فَأَمَّا مَنْ أَعْطَى وَاتَّقَى تَدُلُّ عَلَى أَنَّهُ اتَّقَى الْبُخْلِ. He says he gave and he was afraid. It illustrates he was afraid of being cheap. That's why he gave. He gave and he, as he was afraid, meaning wa'al becomes haliyah. He gave as he was afraid, meaning he was afraid of becoming those who are cheap, who hold on. My teacher used to give this example about our relationship with Allah. When we give, is it really our money we're giving? Is it really ours? No. But we know, and I don't know if I've told you this experiment with your kids before, try it, it's a lot of fun. You get a lollipop, you get a candy, something nice, right? And you're about to eat it, and your child sees it. What does your child say? Can I have it? Can I have it? Dad, can I please have it? Just a little. And you say, okay, okay. You can hold it. You can have it. Just a little piece. You give it to them. Just to hold. And then you ask for it back. Can I have it back? What do they say? Mine. All of us, within seconds, it becomes yours. Allah asks us for money. Allah asks us, قَرْضًا حَسَنًا, give me a loan, beautiful loan. He says, let me tell you a business transaction, تِجَارَةٍ. He gives us all these terminologies. Why? Because we start believing what? It's ours. It's ours. It's not his, it's ours. SubhanAllah. We start thinking, we're the owners. That's what happens with money. Money is the man is the essential thing that makes you start thinking, you're in charge. And who have you replaced psychologically? Maybe in your aqidah you still say La ilaha illallah. Maybe in your salah you still say Allahu Akbar. But what is your heart testifying to every time you look at the account balance? What's your heart testifying to? Where is your heart going? It's already testified that I own this wealth. This is mine. This belongs to me. Right? This is the attitude that Allah is striking at the heart. أَعْطَى وَاتَّقَى. He gave and he was afraid. Afraid he might start thinking this belongs to him. So he gave lots of it. He gave lots of it. The other thing also that's really interesting is, you put a lot of money in a sure deal. You put a little bit of money when you're not so sure if it's gonna, you know, maybe it's a good investment, I'm not so sure. So I'm not gonna put all my savings in it, I'll put a little bit. But if it's a guaranteed investment, what do? Like guaranteed, guaranteed. You put it in. You say, man, this is the way to go. It's a sure shot. It's good real estate. It's coming up. The area is coming up. I'm going to buy in this property, this area. I'm going to invest in this thing or that thing. Why? Because it's a sure deal. So the amount we give increases when what we start believing? That it's a sure deal. And the more you're like, there are other better places this could be spent, the less you give. Right? And so this person fears, before my other instinct kicks in and I say, no, maybe I shouldn't give this much, before he even gets to that point, he just gives, أَعْطَى وَاتَّقَى. This is his attitude.
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15: Remember, brothers and sisters, that shaitan is very much invested in ruining the salah of a believer. In fact, he has an obsession with this, because he was one who was invited to pray to Allah in the beginning of time, and he refused, and he regrets this. That arrogance is preventing him from apologizing, and he will not apologize. And so Jahannam will be his home, as Allah has told us. And that's why he is immensely bothered at those who stand up to Allah and do what he knows he should have done all those years ago. And that is bow and prostrate to Allah. His first line of attack on you and I is to convince us that there is no need to pray. Salah is futile. So you know many people from your family perhaps, or your friends, may Allah protect them and guide us all, who don't pray. Shaytan has successfully convinced them that salah is futile. There's no need for it. If, however, he fails in this endeavor and you crush those whisperings and you get into your salah, he doesn't give up. He goes for the second best line of attack, which is what? Delay your salah. And that is why a lot of people, they don't remember the last time they prayed Fajr when it was still dark outside. If and when they pray it, it's only when the sun is halfway up the sky. La hawla wa la quwwata illa billah. He will say, delay it, snooze it. It's okay, you have time, combine it. If, however, you pray your salah on time, he will go for his third line of attack. He doesn't give up. And that is what? Al-waswasa. To whisper. He will stand next to you and he will remind you of things that you had completely forgotten about. And you will find that your mind has become such a problem-solving brain in salah and remembering solutions to problems that have passed a long time ago. And you start recalling things that you had completely forgotten about. That is shaitan. If he cannot stop you from praying, he will minimally detract from the reward by distracting. And that is why Imam Ibn Qayyim rahimahullah, he said in his book, Talbisu Iblis, he said, when a person stands up to pray before Allah subhanahu wa ta'ala, shaitan is overcome with a huge amount of jealousy. Because you have just now stood in the greatest of all stations before Allah, and the nearest that you can be before him. And this is the station that causes shaitan most pain and most anger. And so he endeavors to ruin your standing before Allah subhanahu wa ta'ala. It bothers him. It reminds him of a traumatic past. It reminds him of his fate and future. It reminds him of his arrogance. This is the most transformational act that a Muslim can do in his life, to say Allahu Akbar and stand in salah. And so jealousy overcomes him and he begins to try to remind you of things throughout the day to detract from your reward. And so you are to remember, my brother, my sister, that when you are now beginning your salah, imagine that your wage for that salah, figuratively speaking, has been placed in front of you. And you need to hold on for just 10 minutes or so during your salah. And if you manage to pray a salah with khushu', attentiveness and humility, you will pocket every penny of that wage. But be careful. You need to be on guard. You need to be vigilant because there is a thief. Every time you get caught slipping, you get caught nodding off, you get caught looking around with your eyes or with your heart, shaitan has stolen some of that wage. And that is why by the time you finish your salah, some people will pocket the full wage, some people will pocket only half the wage, some people will come back with a third, a quarter, and some people will go with no reward of the salah. And that is why when Aisha radiallahu anha, she asked the Prophet sallallahu alayhi wasallam about al-iltifat, looking around in salah. What did he say? Looking around in salah is theft, which shaitan steals from a person's salah. So where is your heart? And where are your eyes? And where is your focus on salah? That's why you begin your salah with A'udhu billahi shaitan ar-rajim. Ya Rabbi, help me. Ya Rabbi, assist me. How many of us have walked away from our salah while shaitan, he is now walking away in a state of hysterical laughter because he knows what he has done to our salah. And that's the difference between praying with khushu' and praying without khushu'. I give you a benchmark. I give you a litmus test. A person who prays without khushu', he remembers in his or her salah the things that they had forgotten about before the salah. Whereas the one who prays with khushu', by the time they finish their prayer, they had forgotten about what they were doing before they started the salah. Allah. And that is why Ibn Qayyim, he speaks about those who are affected so much with the whispering of shaitan and they don't fight him off and they don't think about A'udhu billahi min ash-shaytan ar-rajim. I seek refuge in Allah from shaitan. Ibn Qayyim, he said, this person comes into salah and then he walks out of the salah carrying the same sins, the same burdens, the same crimes that he had walked into salah with. None of them were lifted and removed through the salah. He said, the people who benefit from salah, the people who have their sins erased, the people who have the lifting of their burdens are ones who pray salah with khushu'. They carry out its rite and they offer Allah Almighty an attentive heart. These are the people who experience a khiffa, a lightness during their salah. And they experience the lifting of a burden when they finish their prayer. He said, till people will hope or till people will wish that they had not departed from their salah. Have you experienced that before? May Allah subhanahu wa ta'ala allow us to experience the essence of salah. This is why you begin your salah with A'udhu billahi min ash-shaytan ar-rajim. You're saying, Ya Rabbi, I can't do this on my own. Control him for me, O Allah. I can't. Assist me. Keep him at bay. And that's what you do. When there is someone that you can't handle for whatever deficiency or weakness you have, you go to the owner. You go to the very top. You say, please restrain them. I can't take them out myself. And this is the analogy given by Imam Ibn al-Jawzi. He said that one of our pious predecessors said to his student, what will you do in the situation where shaitan has beautified for you sins? You can't stop sinning. Whether it's things you're looking at, listening, touching, inhaling, smoking, buying, selling, whatever it may be. He said to his student, what do you do in a situation where shaitan keeps tempting you to sin? The student, he gave the answer that you and I would have given, which is fight shaitan away. He said, what if shaitan comes back a second time? He said, I'll fight him away. And what if he comes a third time? He said, I'll repel him, I'll push him away. He said, that's the long route. And then he asked him a question. He said that if you came across a herd of sheep and then the dog of the shepherd came running after you and started barking and prevented you from continuing your journey, what do you do? He said, I will try to repel the dog as much as I can. He said, this is the long way. He said to him, what you need to do is you need to go to the shepherd. You need to go to the owner of the dog and tell him to restrain his dog. That way you'll be able to pass. Do you see what he's saying? You've got to go right to the top. You've got to speak to the owner. Who's the owner? Of not just Iblis, all of creation, the angels, the jinn. humans, the beasts, the creatures, the heavens and the earth. That is Allah, Malik, Rabbul Alameen. Go to the very top, complain to him, Ya Rab, help me restrain this creature from when I begin my salah until I complete it. That is what you are doing when you say, A'udhu billahi minash shaitanir rajim. Feel the ubudiyya, experience your servitude to Allah and your poverty and your bankruptcy and your need to Him as you say, A'udhu billahi. I can't, oh Allah, help.
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0: آت محمدا الوسيلة والفضيلة وابعثه مقاما محمودا الذي وعده إنك لا تخلف الميعاد.
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4: We've crossed over to law number 3. Make it easy. That your habits and your new habits, you want to make them as easy as possible. So the first part of this section is walk slowly, but never backwards. Now he gives an example, and I think it was a really powerful example of a professor of photography. He had a photography class. He divided his class into two halves. We had one group that was focusing on quantity and one group that was focusing on quality. Which group do you think submitted the better photos at the end of the year? It was the quantity group. The group that took the most pictures became the best at taking pictures. And the group that only took a few and just submitted one, their pictures were not so good. They weren't very good whatsoever. Sometimes when we want to start a new habit, we focus a lot on the plan. And we plan and we plan and we plan and we never do anything. Okay, imagine we're that part of that quality group. We're only going to shoot one photo and submit that one photo. We might think theoretically about where to shoot the photo and what the lighting should be and how to do this and how to do that, but we're not actually doing anything. When we sit down to do it, our execution is off because we're out of practice or we don't have enough practice. Whereas the other group, right, they are the doers. They are the ones that are just doing it. And by doing it, they are actually getting better and better and better at it as they are going along. So his point is to plan less and to start doing more. As is well known, there's a phrase, perfect is the enemy of good, that if you wait and wait and wait until things are perfect, usually you'll end up not doing anything. And if anybody writes here, then you definitely know this is true. Writing and meeting a deadline, you're like, well, it's not perfect yet. Well, I have to review this. Well, I have to, this sentence isn't quite right. It's better for you. Or as one of my mentors, Imam John Starling down in New Jersey said, be a happy C student. Don't be the straight A student or the A+ student. Be a happy C student. You'll actually end up being better because you'll have more practice and you'll be more productive and you'll get things out. So the author distinguishes between motion and action on one hand. Motion is basically all of that pre-work. You know, you're making your lists and you're thinking about what to do, etc. But you're not actually doing it. Action is what produces results. Action is what actually makes you better at the thing that you want to be better at. Now, what's tricky about motion and why motion is so appealing, all the lists, all the journals, right? All the, oh, today I'm going to start journaling or today I'm going to make my list or whatever, is that that's motion, and motion can trick us into thinking that we're making progress without actually risking anything. Because to truly take action, to write the book, to write the paper, to do the workout, that actually has risk involved. But to think about it and to plan and to think, that doesn't have as much risk. It's kind of safe. So the main point of the author is to practice. Get your reps in. Getting your reps in is the most important factor to establishing a new habit. He says, when people ask, how long does it take to establish a new habit? That, it's the wrong question. The right question is, how many repetitions does it take to form a new habit? Repetitions are the path to change, and habits are all about frequency, not time. So at point A, The new habit requires a ton of effort. It's not automatic, a ton of concentration, and it's not fun. Pick one thing that you're already doing, a habit that you're already doing that you just want to do more of, that you want to increase the reps for. If it's push-ups, if it's reading, if it's language study, if it's Quran, if it's Salah, whatever it is, try to do more of it this week, just on your own, and see how it goes. Then what we're going to do is we're going to try to do more of it using his techniques for how to make doing more reps easier. And we're going to see if we can observe the difference.
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4: Today, we are in the chapter about making it unattractive. So if you know James Clear, he breaks down sort of the four laws of habit forming or habit formation. Make it obvious was number one. And number two is make it attractive. Now, every law has its corollary or its opposite, which is true. So your good habits, you have to make them obvious in order for them to be successful, meaning the cues that are going to trigger your doing that habit. And so if there's bad habits that you have to do the opposite. You have to make them unobvious. You have to hide them. You have to make them invisible. Okay. Now, the second law was make it attractive. And we talked previously about trying to make your good habits attractive so that you'll want to do them. We talked about temptation stacking was one of the words that was used. Like every time I watch TV, I'm going to do push-ups during the commercial breaks or whatever. So you're tying the things that you need to do to the things that you want to do. Okay, but now we're going to talk in this chapter about the opposite or the implication of this law, which is to make your bad habits unattractive. And he starts pointing out by why we have bad habits in the first place. And this is really key, and I think it's really also empowering, that everything that you do has an underlying motive, okay? Whether it's a good habit or a bad habit, there's an underlying reason why you're doing it. And your current habits are not always the best way of addressing the problem that you're facing or the reason, the motive that you have to do that thing in the first place. Let's say that you want to unwind. At the end of a day, you had a stressful day at work or whatever, or with family, whatever's going on. There's multiple things that you can do to relax. You can listen to Quran, take a shower, work out. You can go for a walk. You can spend time in nature. You can scroll on your phone. Scrolling on your phone is what a lot of people reach for because it's convenient, because it's right there. But is it the best way to address that underlying motivation of wanting to relax? It's probably not the best way. You have a craving or a sense that something is missing, or even better, you want to change the way that you feel. Most habits are about wanting to change the way that you feel, but you have to realize the action that you're doing is not necessarily the best way of having it done. And so then you actually start to look at yourself and like, whoa, boy, okay, well, I'm scrolling through the phone because in this moment, I feel lonely. In this moment, I feel like I want some human interaction. I feel like I want to unwind. What's a better way of unwinding? What's a better way of having human interaction? Going through these sorts of motivations is really important and can be empowering. And you can actually start to pay attention and look at your habits and say, I want to address the underlying feeling. I want to feel different, but I need to take control of the decision and the habit that I'm choosing to achieve that change of feeling. And I need to choose a positive one. I need to choose a constructive one. I need to choose a better one than the one that I'm currently doing. A lot of people think that emotions cloud your decision-making, and he says that's not true. And I agree with that. I think that's a really super important part. I think that post-enlightenment Western values look at emotions negatively. Oh, you're just being emotional. Oh, he's in his feelings. But feelings are actually really critical. Emotions are essential to making decisions. There's no possible scenario in which you can put your emotions aside. They've observed people who had some sort of brain injury that incapacitated the parts of their brain that are responsible for emotion. And you know what the consequence is of a person who loses that part of their brain? They can't make decisions. Isn't that crazy? They can't feel happy. They don't feel sad. They don't feel angry. They don't feel anything. They look at a decision and they'll sit there for hours and not be able to decide what to do. I was surprised by that. So rather than emotions getting in the way of our decisions, you actually really need your emotions to make decisions in the first place. That's why he's going with the whole move. Well, we don't necessarily want to get rid of the emotions. We just want to observe and pay attention. You have this emotion. You feel lonely. Let's think about a more positive and constructive and rewarding activity, and one that's actually going to more successfully deal with the fact that you feel lonely. Joining a club, joining an activity, going to the masjid, like whatever it is. It's easier to scroll your phone 100%. It's hard to, okay, you got to find your keys. You got to get in the car. You make sure gas is in the car. You got to go and do all this other stuff. Oh, so-and-so is going to be there. I don't really get along with them. All these reasons that stop us from going. So how do you get over that? That's how he ends the chapter. He basically says that you have to trick your brain to learn to enjoy the hard habits. So if going to the masjid is hard compared to scrolling your phone, but you know it's the right thing to do, then you've got to figure out a way to trick your brain into liking it. And there's a few different techniques he gives. One of them is the language that you use in your internal speech. So instead of, for example, oh, I got to go to the masjid, I have to go. No, I get to go to the masjid. Focus on what you're gaining. You can even say it out loud. I'm going to the masjid so that I can stop feeling so lonely. Or I'm going to the masjid so I can build positive relationships with the brothers and the sisters. Now, what if you feel nervous? What if you're going to the masjid? We have people who are converts here or people who are interested in Islam, and they're nervous to go to the masjid. And that's the reason that's holding you back. Well, he suggests what a lot of professional athletes do, the pregame motivation ritual, is that a lot of athletes, yeah, they get nervous as well. When you step up to the plate, when you're about to go to bat, bases are loaded, two outs, bottom of the ninth, World Series, game seven, that's a nervous situation. You're taking your free throw, game seven, series is tied 3-3, 1 second left on the clock, you are in a very, very nerve-wracking situation. What's going to save you in that situation to do your habit the way that you want it to unfold? To have a ritual that motivates you. And you can tell yourself and reframe that you're just getting excited and that you're using your adrenaline rush to power you through this thing. So there's whatever you can do. You can psych yourself up. Sometimes it's a nasheed, or it's something that you listen to, part of the Quran. Sometimes it's a certain YouTube video. Sometimes it's something that makes you angry, right? If you want to look at what's going on or the particular sort of hate that's directed at Islam or the people of Islam or things like that, that motivates you to go to the gym and pump that iron, then you can use that as your ritual. Develop a motivation ritual for yourself. So identify one hard habit, the right thing to do, but you know, you're lazy to do it, it's inconvenient to do, and develop a motivation ritual that's going to help you to do it.
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4: As-Samad is a very, very unique word, not just in its occurrence in the Quran, but also in its meaning. As-Samad covers a lot of different meanings that are not necessarily possible to translate within one word in English. As-Samad has to do with being eternal, being the one whom everybody relies on, being the one that is self-sufficient. So there's this idea of everything returning to Allah for aid and assistance and sustenance, and Allah not needing anything else or anyone else. It also has connotations of sort of like a leader, this eternal character. So all of this is here in As-Samad. Some people translate it as the absolute, some people translate it as the self-sufficient master. When we realize that Allah subhanahu wa ta'ala is the ultimate authority and the eternal and the one of whom everyone depends, we have to realize that everything happens by the will of Allah subhanahu wa ta'ala, and Allah subhanahu wa ta'ala has the ultimate power. Sometimes we get spooked by not knowing the how. We know what we want to do, right? We know what the right thing to do is. We know the issue. We know we want to support Palestine and end the Israeli occupation of Palestine, but we don't necessarily know how. Now, there's a certain degree to which we have to theorize and put our heads together and plan, but there's another sort of type of thought that maybe can get dominated by too much relying on material means. Basically, not recognizing Allah's hand of providence in all of this. That Allah subhanahu wa ta'ala will deliver results in ways that you cannot anticipate. Okay, so some people, they look at, you know, the situation, they say there's no possible way we're ever going to do it. That's a similar attitude, by the way, of Bani Israel. When Bani Israel was led out of Egypt by Musa alayhi salam and was led to the gates of Palestine and then were promised it, all they had to do was go in and fight and take the means, and they were promised that they would win. And what was their reaction? No, anta wa rabbuka. You and your Lord go and fight. We would rather stay home. This is an attitude that demonstrates a lack of awareness of who Allah subhanahu wa ta'ala is. And it is, if you have a lack of awareness of who Allah subhanahu wa ta'ala is, you will have a lack of reliance upon Allah subhanahu wa ta'ala. So sometimes we don't have to figure out every single thing. Sometimes we have to just worry about knowing what the first step is. We know that we need to be righteous, we need to fear Allah alone, and we know what the first step is, and we take the first step, Allah will open doors in ways that we can't even perceive. You also notice this in the attitude of Musa alayhi salam, in the story that as it's told in the Quran, where he is given his prophetic mission. At first, he demonstrates not unwillingness, but skepticism, right? He's finding all these sorts of reasons why it can't work. Now, by the end of the story, he has seen Allah's providence and Allah's sustenance and Allah's support and aid so much that when his back is up against the wall, or literally against the Red Sea, and the forces of Fir'aun are coming and his people are freaking out, they're saying, oh no, we are mudrakun, they're going to catch us. Musa alayhi salam says, no, my Lord will guide us and will guide me. And that is the type of reliance that we're looking for. So sometimes we have to realize that we have to trust in Allah, and meditating Allah, upon Allah's name, As-Samad, will help us develop that realization and also develop that reliance. Use our social natures as human beings for us and not against ourselves. When it comes to the pull of social norms, he breaks it down into three main categories. We follow people who are close to us. Number one, that's the first category. Number two, we follow the many, the majority. Okay. And number three, we follow the powerful and the famous. These are the three main types of people that we imitate. When you see the hairstyles, the clothing styles, or anything else that we have, when it comes to the close, obviously that means the people who you are around, the people you surround yourself with. If you want to be a good basketball player, you need to befriend good basketball players. You need to hang out with other good basketball players. If you want to get closer to the deen and learn Islam, socially, you should surround yourself with other people who have that same goal, who also want to learn about Islam. It will become very, very easy and automatic to do so. If you want to be a good student, just good at studying, then you're not going to hang out with the flunkies, the people who don't take their study seriously. You need to hang out with people who are serious students. The second, talking about the many, that people tend to follow the herd. And so you have to recognize that when you're trying to construct a habit, that the habits that go with what society is already doing are way easier to establish than habits that cut across the grain. For example, there was a very, very distinctive time in American fashion where beards for men became very popular. And people would joke, but it was a valid point. That time, brother, you should grow out your beard too. Now, obviously, the hope is that the beard stays no matter what, but just to get your foot in the door, that this is a good opportunity to take advantage of. If dressing modestly becomes the next big thing in American society, then the sisters who are struggling with hijab or struggling with dressing modestly, here's your chance. Now's your entry point to start doing that habit, and hopefully then the habit will stick to the point where then no matter which way society goes, it'll be easier for you as well. And then the third point, the powerful, people are addicted to success for good reasons and bad reasons. There's an assumption there, and it's an assumption that Allah refutes in the Quran, that the people who are successful deserved it. We're taught in Surah Al-Qasas the story of Qarun, who was the most successful person for Bani Israel, and yet it was because he was a sellout. Unfortunately, the situation is that most people, they follow celebrity. Most people, they follow and imitate powerful people. Why do all the soccer players or the football players get imitated? Because they are seen as successful. I'm very critical of sort of how sports is so monetized in our society and the role it plays in our society. However, there are really interesting parallels to the discipline and the habits that professional athletes have to have with being a good Muslim. And so sometimes you can enter that door. You can say, well, huh, I wonder how my favorite athlete approaches their day. What does their regimen look like? How do they balance their various commitments? Like, you can use that for you. Befriend somebody or spend more time with somebody who is good at the thing that you want to be good at, or who has already the habit or the quality that you want to have. If you want to be a person of the Quran this coming week, you need to spend some time, more time than you normally would, with somebody who is good at the Quran.
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2: Bismillah ar-Rahman ar-Rahim. On the authority of the son of Abbas, may Allah be pleased with them both, that the Messenger of Allah, may the blessings and peace of Allah be upon him, said, were people to be given in accordance with their claim, men would claim the fortunes and lives of others. But the onus of proof is on the claimant, and the taking of an oath is incumbent upon him who denies. A good hadith related by Haqi and others in this form, and part of it is in the two Sahihs.
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0: Assalamu alaikum. Assalamu alaikum, listeners. Welcome. Welcome to the Ask Imam show on this beautiful, blessed Friday. Yes, indeed. Jumma Mubarak, mashallah. It's Friday, the 28th of August. Indeed, Friday, the 28th of August, my dear and sisters. And it is Rabbi Al Awal Wise. Let me just double check the. The way our website has failed, saying it can't fetch the Rabbi Al Awal date. 15th of Rabbi Al Awal, as the Sheikh has confirmed. MashaAllah, Sheikh is more on the ball than I am, alhamdulillah. Without further ado, let's bring a Sheikh into it. Assalamu alaikum, Sheikh.
1: Wa alaikum salam wa rahmatullahi wa barakatuh.
0: JazakAllah khair for your time, mashallah. Of course, not only on Tuesday mornings, listeners, for those of you who get to listen to Tadabbur Quran, mashallah, Sheikh's a beautiful reflection on the Quran, but also, of course, for the last few weeks, but also prior to that, during Hajj times, we have had, Sheikh with us, giving us his time, talking about various topics, alhamdulillah, and always, alhamdulillah, there for us. So I'd like each and every single one of you guys to make a massive, massive dua for Sheikh, inshallah ta'ala. And inshallah, we all make dua that Allah subhanahu wa ta'ala blesses Sheikh, puts barakah in his time, blesses his family. And may Allah subhanahu wa ta'ala accept all the good, the good that you do, Sheikh, inshallah. JazakAllah khair for all your time. So today, Sheikh, we continue our topic in line with, of course, Rabi Lovell. The birth of the Prophet sallallahu alaihi wasallam, we spoke about last week. We continue the topic this time and going into a little bit about the childhood of the Prophet sallallahu alaihi wasallam. And this was especially intriguing because sometimes whenever we talk about the life of the Prophet sallallahu alaihi wasallam, we talk about the different sunnahs of the Prophet sallallahu alaihi wasallam, the different ahadith. And we also talk about the different surahs that were revealed to the Prophet sallallahu alaihi wasallam. And most of this, obviously, as we know it, is post prophethood, which of course was at that age of 40. And sometimes we lack the kind of maybe knowledge on the earlier life of our beloved Prophet Muhammad sallallahu alaihi wasallam. So we thought, myself and Brother Skandar, mashallah, has actually put this together for us. So JazakAllah to Brother Skandar, has actually put this document together for us. Actually questioning our knowledge about the Prophet sallallahu alaihi wasallam from childhood, which I thought will be quite important, Sheikh. So in regards the birth of the Prophet sallallahu alaihi wasallam, we spoke about the various signs last week at the birth of the Prophet sallallahu alaihi wasallam and the miracles that took place at the time of the birth of the Prophet sallallahu alaihi wasallam. Now, when we're looking at early childhood youth of the Prophet ﷺ, is there actually a lot of information? I know we're going to go through a few instances which we are aware of, but is there much information out there about the youth that took place to the Prophet ﷺ?
1: Bismillah ar-Rahman ar-Rahim, alhamdulillah rabbil alameen. Wa afdhalu salatu wa atamu salam ala nabiyyina Muhammad wa ala alihi wa sahbihi ajma'in. Nabi alayhi salatu wa salam, he told us in different ahadith about part of his youth, and even some of them in Al-Bukhari. For example, one of the first ahadith in Bukhari about when Jibreel alayhi salam came to him in the cave, which is called Bad'ul Wahi, when the Wahi started to the Prophet alayhi salatu wasalam. That hadith narrated by Aisha radiallahu ta'ala anha. And here, what we can understand when we see the hadith in Bukhari, and the one who narrated it is Aisha, this means that Muhammad sallallahu alaihi wasallam was telling them, the wife of the Prophet sallallahu alaihi wasallam, about his birth, about his time before the Nubuwwah, before the prophethood. And for example, Nabi sallallahu alaihi wasallam, he said in authentic hadith, I know a stone that it used to give me salam in Mecca while he used to pass. And I can show you where is the stone. And this authentic hadith, which means that, yes, there are many things that happened in the childhood of the Prophet alayhi salatu wasalam, and it is narrated by himself or by the people who are around him. Like the hadith, when we talk about it later, about this Bahira thing, that we find that Abu Bakr radiallahu ta'ala was in that caravan when this happened. So Abu Bakr spoke about it. So this time, we are talking here about 40 years. And some of these 40 years, obviously narrated by others, because when he was 25, for example, he married Khadija radiallahu ta'ala anha. So there is now sons, daughters, there is involved Zayd as well, and many, many other things. So this time was narrated by the Prophet Sallallahu Alaihi Wasallam. Nabi Sallallahu Alaihi Wasallam spoke about it, and those who used to be around him, obviously, also they spoke about these things. So from all of these, we can understand, yes, there are many things, many miracles happened in the life of the Prophet alayhi salatu wasalam. Today I was listening to a great Sheikh rahmatullah ta'ala alayhi, called Muhammad Mutawalli Sha'rawi, and he mentioned a few things about Nabi alayhi salatu wasalam. He said, all the prophets in the Quran, when Allah subhanahu wa ta'ala spoke about them, he called them by their names. Ya Isa, inni mutawafiq wa rafi'uk ilayya. Ya Musa, ya Nuh, ya Ibrahim. When it came to the Prophet alayhi salatu wasalam, you'll not find one ayah saying ya Muhammad.
0: Subhanallah.
1: It's signed ya ayyuhar rasul, ya ayyuhan nabi. And this shows you the how Allah subhanahu wa ta'ala elevated the status of the Prophet Muhammad alayhi salatu wasalam. And obviously also remember this is part of the culture. In Arab culture, they don't call the person by his name. So when you hear even about the non-believers, Ya Aba Sufyan, Abu al-Hakam, about Abu Jahl, other people, because this is the custom there, that when a person is very important, they don't call him by his name. This is why you'll find Abu Bakr, but Abu Bakr has a name, Abdullah bin Abu Quhafa, and so on. So you'll find the Quran, when addressed to the Nabi Sallallahu Alaihi Wasallam, he said all the time, Ya Ayyuha Rasul, Ya Ayyuha Nabi. So to elevate the status of Muhammad alayhi salatu wasalam. And Allah subhanahu wa ta'ala in the Quran, he made oaths by different things. He said, وَالضُّحَى وَاللَّيْلِ إِذَا سَجَى وَالشَّمْسُ وَضُحَاهَا وَالْقَمَرِ إِذَا تَلَاهَا وَالتِّينِ وَالزَّيْتُونَ. All these, which is qasam. But for Muhammad alayhi salatu wasalam, he was the only person during all the history of the prophets that Allah subhanahu wa ta'ala made a qasam by his life. He said, لَعَمْرُكَ إِنَّهُمْ فِي غَمْرَتِهِمْ سَاهُونَ. By your life, that they are heedless and they are not responding to your message. And this also shows us the status of Muhammad sallallahu alayhi wa
0: sallam.
1: And even the miracles. The miracles, why the miracles important in this? Allah subhanahu wa ta'ala created us on this earth with, originally there is harmony between us and the earth and the things surrounding us. As Allah subhanahu wa ta'ala said, سَخَّرَ لَكُمْ مَا فِي الْأَرْضِ جَمِيعًا. He made everything on this earth to serve us. So this is why you'll find a camel, massive camel, but you can, little child, ride it. And the horse, you can, many things that Allah subhanahu wa ta'ala made it for you, even the trees and all of these things. As long as the people, they are not doing corruption, then you'll find the earth or the things around you going with good things with you in a harmony. When the people start making corruption, then there will be problems. This is why you will find disasters, you will find floods, you'll find all of these things. Because Allah subhanahu wa ta'ala created this, the whole world, in a balanced way. So Nabi alayhi salatu wasalam came, and with his birth, these things that we spoke about it last week, and there's no harm in mentioning it again, that there was something to the Iwan of Kisra, the palace of Kisra, something with the Romans at that time, and many other things, means that the whole world now is welcoming Muhammad alayhi salatu wasalam. And there is another point also we mentioned before we move to the others, because we know now that Nabi Sallallahu Alaihi Wasallam was born in Am al-Fil, the year of elephant. Now, why Nabi Sallallahu Alaihi Wasallam was born in that? Definitely, there is a reason for this. Because Allah subhanahu wa ta'ala, He is the one who ordered Ibrahim to build that house. And as mentioned in Surah Al-Baqarah. And while they are building that, they made the dua that Allah bring amongst them a prophet. So Nabi Sallallahu Alaihi Wasallam, he is the answering of that dua. So imagine if Abraha at that time managed to destroy Al-Kaaba. Then Nabi Sallallahu Alaihi Wasallam will come to Mecca and there's nothing to talk about. But Allah subhanahu wa ta'ala kept, preserved the Kaaba at that time, because now there is a messenger coming to make this Kaaba. It is the place where all Muslims will face it, will go to Hajj for it, and it will be the most holiest place on earth. And Allah subhanahu wa ta'ala is the one who preserved it from that time until the time, and it will be the same, inshallah, ta'ala. So all these things came with the birth of the Prophet Muhammad sallallahu alayhi wa sallam.
0: MashaAllah, JazakAllah for the beautiful introduction, MashaAllah. So listeners, you are listening to Inspire FM. It is the Ask Imam Show, MashaAllah. If you do have any questions, please do let us know. We are speaking to Sheikh Ahmed and speaking about the life of our beloved Prophet Muhammad sallallahu alaihi wasallam, and in particular, we want to, of course, this week concentrate on, of course, the youth of the Prophet sallallahu alaihi wasallam, and of course, childhood, because we spoke about the birth and the miracles of the birth. So, we want to speak a little bit more about, of course, the youth of the Prophet sallallahu alaihi wasallam. So, if you have anything to add to our discussion, feel free to call in. You can join us if you want to. You can text or WhatsApp 0777948122, and you can join us that way as well, inshallah ta'ala. So listeners, in regards, of course, the topic itself around some of the instances which took place at the youth of the Prophet sallallahu alaihi wasallam, Sheikh, we've got this beautiful research that our dear brother Skander has done. So one of the things I really wanted to look at, and really for you to kind of maybe describe and share with the listeners, the action that took place around the Prophet sallallahu alaihi wasallam's chest being opened up, removed his heart and extracted a clot, saying that it was the share of Satan in him. What is this all about, Sheikh? And what actually physically took place at the time?
1: This incident recorded in Al-Bukhari, so for us as Muslims, we believe that this is the most authentic hadith book. And it happened nearly when Prophet Muhammad sallallahu alaihi wasallam was just after four. At that time, Halima, she went to Mecca and asked Amina to extend the stay of Muhammad sallallahu alaihi wasallam with her. And Amina, at the beginning, she refused and said, look, he's four now, and I'd like to spend some time with him. And after the plea of Halima, she's accepted. So Nabi Sallallahu Alaihi Wasallam went back. And at that time, he has two other brothers, step brothers or foster brothers, what you call them. And they used to go and play. And one day, when Nabi Sallallahu Alaihi Wasallam was out, so these two brothers saw something beyond their imagination or thinking that they will happen. They saw two people, obviously they were angels, with white clothes. They came, they laid Muhammad Sallallahu Alaihi Wasallam down, and they opened his chest, and they took a clot from his heart, washed it, then put it back and sealed it. Then, so, Nabi Sallallahu Alaihi Wasallam, after that, he was already, really, he was poorly. You can't see on his face. So when he went back, and the children were so scared, so they went back to Halima and they said to her, this is what happened. And Halima was so scared about this, and she said, she doesn't know what's happening.
0: Mm.
1: So she took, now she took Muhammad Sallallahu Alaihi Wasallam back to Amia. And she said to her, I think it is good time that he will stay with you. And she said, what happened? Just a few weeks ago, you said, I'd like to keep him. Obviously, because yani, Muhammad Sallallahu Alaihi Wasallam was bringing the barakah to the whole house. She said to her, that's it. And she said, no, you need to tell me. Then she told her, and they said to her, don't worry, my son, Shayateen, will not touch him, will not come near to him. And she described to her that when she was pregnant, it was so light. And also she saw like Noor light when she gave birth to Muhammad sallallahu alayhi wa sallam. Now, this incident recorded, as I said, in Bukhari, and there is another similar one happened before the night of Isra, that the angels came, and in that one, Jibreel particularly, and again opened the chest, and he has Zamzam with him, and he washed the heart of the Prophet sallallahu alaihi wasallam with Zamzam and put it back. And I think Aisha is saying that I saw the mark of that on the chest of the Nabi alayhi salatu wasalam. And this shows us that these things, what happened, it wasn't a spiritual thing or something that we cannot believe in it. And Allah subhanahu wa ta'ala, for him, it was easy for him that the malak, when he finished this, do like this, and then the chest will be sealed without any problem.
0: Mm.
1: But to leave a mark there to show that this happened. And for us, when we think about this, you can see open heart operation happened.
0: Subhanallah.
1: And there is no anesthetic, nothing like this.
0: But no infection, Sheikh.
1: No infection.
0: Subhanallah.
1: And Allah subhanahu wa ta'ala, ala kulli shayin qadir, he can do anything, okay. Subhanahu wa ta'ala. But it shows us the importance of purification.
0: Subhanallah.
1: And Allah subhanahu wa ta'ala told us in the Quran, I think 3-4 places, that about Muhammad sallallahu alayhi wa sallam, he said, وَيُزَكِّيهِمْ. What's the يُزَكِّيهِمْ means? Purify them. 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Oh Allah, send from amongst them themselves messenger, teach them the ayat, the verses of Allah subhanahu wa ta'ala, teach them the book, the Quran, the hikmah, the wisdom, and purify them. Why purifying is important, and why here we see purification of the Prophet alayhi salatu wasalam? Because someone can learn all the Islamic books, can learn the Quran and the Hadith and these things, but this might not make any impact on his life. There is these Orientals, they read the Quran, they read the Hadith, and they read the history and these things for one reason, that they like to find if there anything to attack Islam through it. And subhanAllah, some people, not only one or two, few of scholars from other faiths, they studied Islam with this intention. But they went deep in the Quran, the Hadith. They found they cannot resist the knowledge that is there, and they embraced Islam. And after that became da'iyah, subhanAllah al-Azim. And some of the big names is there, subhanAllah al-Azim. So the idea of tazkiyah here, that the knowledge needs to be in action. Purification, because here tazkiyah means that your deeds, the way that you are dealing with everything in this world, will be pure according to the way that Allah subhanahu wa ta'ala taught you in the Quran, with the wisdom that Allah subhanahu wa ta'ala told us as well. So this purification of the heart of the Prophet sallallahu alaihi wasallam was part of the process that Allah subhanahu wa ta'ala yani made for the Prophet sallallahu alaihi wasallam, because now Muhammad sallallahu alaihi wasallam is the one who is making this tazkiyah. And this is why you'll find the Nabi Sallallahu Alaihi Wasallam, all the time he used to talk to the Sahaba about the importance of this, about being, trying to be pure, trying to be good to your family, to your neighbor, to the environment, to the animals, to everything. Yeah, Nabi Sallallahu Alaihi Wasallam, once he went to visit a Sahabi in Medina, and he has a camel. And the camel, when he saw the Prophet Sallallahu Alaihi Wasallam, started making noise. So Nabi Sallallahu Alaihi Wasallam went to that camel and touched it. And then he said to that Sahabi, that don't make these animals bear more than what they can, because this camel complained to me.
0: SubhanAllah.
1: So yeah, you can see Nabi Sallallahu Alaihi Wasallam, even in this particular thing, he's teaching us how to deal with the animals.
0: Mm.
1: Yeah, yeah. And Nabi Sallallahu Alaihi Wasallam said that there's a woman entered the hellfire because of a cat.
0: Mm.
1: So here we can see the importance, as I said, with the tazkiyah, that Nabi Sallallahu Alaihi Wasallam, he is the one who is making tazkiyah for us. And it is our duty now all the time when we read the hadith, when we read the Quran first, the hadith of Nabi Sallallahu Alaihi Wasallam, that we must put this in action to purify our intention, to purify our actions, to be sure that what we, the way that we are dealing with the whole world is according to the manhaj of Allah subhanahu wa ta'ala.
0: SubhanAllah. Jazakallah, Sheikh. Listeners, we are listening to Sheikh Ahmed there, mashallah. Beautiful reflection there. And again, I think it's not just, of course, looking at certain actions purely there for the sake of it, but again, as the Sheikh explained about the importance of purification, but physical purification for ourselves again. And as we know, of course, the importance of cleanliness for us as Muslims. And I think one of the other things I just wanted to touch upon, Sheikh, we've got about 2 minutes before we go to the break. Was this remark around the removal of the share of Satan and washing with Zamzam of the Prophet Sallallahu Alaihi Wasallam regarding that? So I just wanted to re-emphasize a little bit about that. And something else that you mentioned, I was just listening when you were talking about the fact that there's a physical, like the stitching of the Prophet Sallallahu Alaihi Wasallam's chest there, which of course later on, as you mentioned, Aisha briefed that this was actually visible. And this didn't have to be, as you mentioned, the Prophet Sallallahu Alaihi Wasallam could have easily have been cured without any signs to be there. But to avoid people thinking it was a spiritual cleansing, or if it was a dream, perhaps even, it was physically done like this. In regards, of course, the removal of the share of Satan, what's that referring to, Sheikh, do you know?
1: Yeah, because Allah subhanahu wa ta'ala told us in the Quran, وَنَفْسِ وَمَا سَوَاهَا فَأَلْهَمَا فُجُورَهَا وَتَقْوَاهَا, that every nafs, it has in it the bad and the good. Mm. Now, for the Prophet Sallallahu Alaihi Wasallam to deliver his message, he needs to be fully pure. Because and he mentioned this in hadith that he mentioned that everyone has qareen with him. And they said, even you, Nabi Sallallahu Alaihi Wasallam, he said, yes, but I made him Muslim. So he only will order me with good things. So it was important for the Prophet Sallallahu Alaihi Wasallam to change him from a human being, only human being, that he might have good and bad in him, to make him now a prophet that he's purely or completely pure, sallallahu alayhi wa alayhi wa sallam. And this is what you can see from his actions after that as the Sahaba spoke about him, he never cursed anything, he never lied, he never said anything bad to the people, even if he's angry, that only they can see the anger on his face. Sallallahu alayhi wa sallam, even with situations that he is, as they say, he's desperate and he's very angry. When he came from Al-Ta'if and the angel of the mountains, he said, I can't bring the two mountains on them. He said, no. And he made dua. And he said, maybe from these people will come people who are worshipping Allah subhanahu wa ta'ala. And you can see how Nabi sallallahu alayhi wa sallam is broad-minded, that he's thinking for the future. Mm. Yeah, if these people finished now, okay, who will carry the message? Mm. And you can see from Abu Jahl came Ikrima, one of the leaders. From Abu Sufyan came Muawiyah and Yazid and those people who really served the deen of Allah subhanahu wa ta'ala. From Al-Walid bin Al-Mughira came Khalid bin Al-Walid, one of the great leaders in the Islamic history. And this is the dua in Nabi sallallahu alayhi wa sallam and how he thought about the future sallallahu alayhi wa
0: sallam. Jazakallah Shaykh for those beautiful thoughts. So we've got much more to talk about, listeners. Unfortunately, we are coming to a break. We will be back after the break where we will be going through a few more thoughts around the childhood, of course, of the Prophet sallallahu alayhi wa sallam, inshallah ta'ala. If you have any thoughts to share with us, let us know. 0777 948 1822. 0777 948 1822. And again, once again, I would like to thank our dear Sheikh for his time. May Allah bless him, inshallah ta'ala, for continuously supporting Inspire FM, inshallah. And all those of you, and including myself, who benefit from this knowledge, please keep the Sheikh and his family in your du'as. Listeners, we are going to go to a quick break. Please do not go anywhere. We'll be back.
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3: Assalamu alaikum wa rahmatullah. 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That he who loves for the sake of Allah, hates for the sake of Allah, gives for the sake of Allah, and denies for the sake of Allah, he has completed his iman.
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7: Gems and jewels, wise sayings, interesting events, and moral lessons from Islamic history. 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
8: Anas ibn Malik, radiyallahu anhu, said, "Shall I not relate to you a hadith I heard from Allah's Messenger sallallahu alayhi wasallam? For none shall come after me to relate it to you from those who heard it firsthand. From the signs of the hour is for knowledge to be removed, for ignorance to become widespread, for fornication to become rampant, for alcohol to be imbibed, for men to perish and women to stay, until the point that for each 50 women there will be one male guardian." Collected by Al-Bukhari and Muslim.
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0: Assalamu alaikum, listeners. 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Ask Imam Show on this beautiful, blessed day of Jummah, mashallah, Friday, the 28th of August. The time has just gone 5:30, and we are speaking about the childhood, the youth of our dear beloved Prophet Muhammad, sallallahu alaihi wasallam. Inshallah, we do have our dear Sheikh Ahmad with us, inshallah ta'ala, for the second half of the show, where we will be speaking a little bit further on this. Listeners, if you do have any thoughts to join us, inshallah ta'ala, then please do so. You can call us 01582481822, or of course you could text WhatsApp 0777948122, 0777948122. So Sheikh, just before the break, we were speaking about, of course, the miracle of the physical, of course, opening of the chest of our beloved Prophet Muhammad sallallahu alaihi wasallam, and as described by many, as you said, possibly the first heart operation, mashallah, taking place, alhamdulillah, and without any, of course, equipment, without any instruments, and without any problems, alhamdulillah. This is, of course, the mercy and greatness of Allah subhanahu wa ta'ala, mashallah, and anything, of course, our Lord can do. Going on from there, of course, now that we are in a situation where after that particular incident, the Prophet sallallahu alaihi wasallam returned to live with his mother, and we know at this point he may have been 4, maybe 5 years old. And very soon after that, we are aware that the Prophet sallallahu alaihi wasallam lost his mother. His mother Amina passed away. What do we know of the passing away of the Prophet sallallahu alaihi wasallam's mother, Sheikh?
1: Yes, this is when he was 6, sallallahu alaihi wasallam. Abu Talib and Amina and a servant. I can't remember the name now. They went to Al-Madinah to visit the grave of Abdullah, because Abdullah, the father of the Prophet ﷺ, was buried outside Al-Madinah. So they went to visit the grave of his father. And in the way, when they were coming back, so Amina felt sick. And as they say these days, she didn't make it. She passed away. And now Abu Talib, he found himself now, you know, he's carrying this baby now, six years old. And even in the Sirat Ibn Hisham, he mentioned that the Nabi Sallallahu Alaihi Wasallam shared his grandfather in the grave, and he was putting the sand on the grave of his mother. Now they went back now to Mecca. Now, obviously, the one who will take care of him will be his grandfather. And it's good to remember that Abdul Muttalib at that time was the leader of Mecca. And he used to have like a sofa next to Al-Kaaba, because he used to sit there maybe after Asr these days. And the people will come to him, talk to him. And the Nabi alayhi salatu wasalam, he was a little child. So he will go and start sitting on that sofa. And his uncles will come and say to him, no, this is only for your grandfather. And Abdul Muttalib used to say, leave my son, because this son have a great future.
0: Subhanallah.
1: Subhanallah al-Azim. Yani, when you think about these words, how this great man, obviously Abdul Muttalib, at that time, how he was, yani, looking forward, and he's thinking, well, this is something they call it al-firasa, that you look at the person, you can see something in him. Subhanallah al-Azim.
0: Subhanallah.
1: And he used to treat him in a very good way, and even Nabi Sallallahu Alaihi Wasallam, he was talking about this, yani, with appreciation of this time. Then when he was 8, Abdul Muttalib passed away. And the death of Abdul Muttalib wasn't only the death of a grandfather, it was also a death of a leader as well. And now Abu Talib, he became the leader of Bani Hashim. Now And Abu Talib is the brother of Abdullah. Mm-hmm. They are from the same mother, both of them. So he found himself now, he is the one who is responsible for his nephew. So he took him. And now Muhammad Sallallahu Alaihi Wasallam is living with Abu Talib. And again, as Ibn Ishaq and Ibn Hisham mentioned, and many other historians, they said the way that Abu Talib and his wife, Fatima bint Asad, treated the Prophet Sallallahu Alaihi Wasallam was amazing. Even Abu Talib wasn't a rich man. Yes, he was doing business, but he wasn't a very rich man. But despite that, when they have food, they Fatima particularly, the wife, she say, "This is give this to Muhammad Sallallahu Alaihi Wasallam." And even when they go to sleep, they like to be sure that he is sleeping well and all of these. And to show you the love of Abu Talib for his nephew, that when he went to Syria at that time in the business trip, he took him with him. And Ibn Hisham saying, or Al-Mundhiri, Hafiz Al-Mundhiri mentioned this in his book, that he was 12 years, 2 months, 10 days, something like this. And they used to pass a place called Busra, and which is in Syria these days. And so when the caravan came, the monk who was there, called Bahira, he came out to them. And before, he never came to them, and invited them for food. And they found this very, very strange. And they said to him, why you came? And he said, "You didn't see what I saw. When you were approaching, that I saw the trees, even everything was making sujood. And this will not make sujood unless there is Nabi amongst you." And everyone started looking around themselves. So they know themselves. There is no Nabi with them. Then he started look at them one by one until he saw Muhammad sallallahu alayhi wa sallam. And he checked on his back and he can see Khatam al-Nubuwa, that it was like an apple on his back of the Prophet sallallahu alayhi wa sallam. So he said to him, "In our books, it is the time for a prophet, and I'm sure this is he. This is the one. And I advise you not to take him with you to Syria, because maybe the priests or the monks, when they see him, they might kill him, because they don't want to see anyone now." So Abu Talib made arrangements for someone to take him back to Mecca. And this incident mentioned, as I said, in Tirmidhi, Jami' Tirmidhi. And Sheikh Al-Albani, rahmatullah ta'ala, he said this hadith is sahih. And also Ibn Asakir mentioned it, and Al-Hakim Al-Mustadrak. So many scholars, they said it is authentic. This hadith of Bahira, and the question maybe how he noticed that the trees making sujood, maybe they made a sign, or maybe the way that they moved and all of these things, and he has knowledge at that time. We don't know what type of knowledge, but there is many other narrations informing us that the priests and the scholars of the Christians and the Jews at that time, they know that there is a prophet coming. And we can see this in the story of Salman al-Farisi. Salman al-Farisi, radiallahu ta'ala an, he was there in his place, and then he served with one priest, second priest, the third priest. And the third priest, when he served with him, he said to him, "This is the time for a prophet, and this is his qualities, that he eats the gift, doesn't eat the sadaqah, about his words, about where he will be. He said he will come to a place when there is a lot of palm trees. So when Salman al-Farisi, and Salman al-Farisi started his journey to see where is that place, and he found at that time Yathrib al-Medina. And he worked for a Jewish person who was in Medina. So when he saw the Prophet alayhi salatu wasalam, he said, now I'd like to check. So he took some dates and went to the Prophet alayhi salam, and he said to him, this is sadaqah. So Nabi sallallahu alayhi wa sallam gave it to the people around him. He didn't eat from it. He said, okay, this one. Then the next day he came, brought better dates and gave it to him. And this is hadiyah, gift. So Nabi sallallahu alayhi wa sallam ate from it. He said, okay, this is the second thing. And I cannot remember the third thing, but he mentioned that all the things that the priest, he told him that he found it in the Prophet sallallahu alayhi wa sallam. Then he started kissing the Prophet alayhi salatu wasalam, and he said, you are the Prophet. And even the Jewish person that he was working with him, he said, what are you doing? You know, we don't believe in him. He said, no. All that, the things that I heard is here. Abdullah ibn Salam, the same thing. He was one of the Ahbar, the rabbis of the Jews. And it is written in the Torah about Nabi sallallahu alayhi wa sallam. And Allah mentioned this in the Quran. He said, الرسول النبي الأمي الذي يجدونه مكتوبا عندهم. The Rasul, he is Nabi and he is illiterate, and they find him, his name, written in the Torah. If this is not true, then the Jews in Medina at that time, they will say, come, this is the Torah, and we cannot see the name of Muhammad. You are saying that the Quran saying his name is there, but this is the whole Torah, read it. There is no name, but they cannot do this. And Allah subhanahu wa ta'ala even challenged him. He said, قُلْ فَأْتُوا بِالتَّوْرَاتِ فَأْتُلُوهَا إِن كُنْتُمْ صَدِقِينَ. Bring the Torah and read it if you are telling the truth. But what they used to do, they used to play with the words and change it and hide the information. So Abdullah ibn Salam, he was a rabbi, and he came, yani, after he saw all the things which is in the Torah matching in Nabi alayhi salatu wasalam, he believed in him. And he said to him, look, I will hide and ask the other rabbis about me, and you'll see, because I don't want you to think that I am just a normal person. So he was hiding behind like a curtain, and Nabi sallallahu alayhi wa sallam invited some of the rabbis there. He said, what do you think of Abdullah ibn Salam? They said, he's our master, the son of our master. He's a scholar, son of a scholar. He's a great man. So when they said these things, Abdullah ibn Salam came out. And he said, أَشْهَدُ أَنْ لَا إِلَّا اللَّهُ وَمُحَمَّدٌ رَسُولُ اللَّهِ. This is the one that we'll find him in the Torah. Then now they changed. They said, no, you are the worst of us. You are a liar and all of these things. So the idea is that the people who are following other religions at that time, the Christians and the Jews, they knew that it is the time of a prophet is coming, and they found all the signs that it is there. They can find it in the Muhammad sallallahu alaihi wasallam.
0: Salaam salaam, jazakallah khair. Listeners, you are listening to, of course, a special series of Ask Imam Shah, mashallah, where we are speaking about the life, the early life, of course, of our beloved Prophet Muhammad sallallahu alaihi wasallam, the childhood sometimes which gets forgotten about because, of course, much of the life, of course, post, of course, prophethood at the age of 40 is sometimes much spoken about. Sheikh, so at this moment in time, when it comes to this particular story about the Prophet sallallahu alaihi wasallam with Bahira, it could possibly be a situation where the Prophet may have been 12, maybe 13 years old, around about his teenage years. And then, of course, as we know, again, maybe something around, maybe I want to touch upon, as a young man, the Prophet sallallahu alaihi wasallam, again, I think we see this from a lot of the prophets. They were given the role of shepherds and being able to look after animals. And the importance of what that means when it comes to obviously being a leader as well and being able to deal with people. We want to shed some light on that. And we've got about 12 minutes, inshallah. And maybe we may even get to talk a little bit about how the proposal of the marriage to Khadija came around, inshallah.
1: The Nabi Sallallahu Alaihi Wasallam was asked, he said, مَا مِن نَبِيٍ إِلَّا وَرَعَ الْغَنَمِ. There is no prophet, but he was a shepherd. And they said, even you, Prophet Muhammad, even myself. And he said, I used to be a shepherd for qararit, yes, very small amount for the people in Mecca. And without any doubt, there is a reason for that, or a wisdom behind this, that Allah subhanahu wa ta'ala is teaching the Nabi alayhi salatu wasalam how to deal with people, and also to give him enough time to contemplate in the world. Because when you go out, and obviously in the desert at that time, and you see the sky and the things, you start thinking about the creation and all of these things. And also it gives you the idea how, as I said, to deal with the things, how to deal with the difficulties. Because to be a shepherd is not an easy job. I done it when I was little. My father, rahmatullah alayhi, he used to, part of his work was a butcher. So he used to buy these sheep. And the worst thing is the black ones. That, you know, I used to take them out and they jump on the trees and you keep running after them and all of these things. The white is very quiet. They sit there and they don't do a lot of trouble. So it teaches you the patience, how to deal with these things, how to treat these, even these animals, how to treat them. Because if you try to be harsh to them, then obviously when the people, you go back and see there's marks on them, they will say to you, sorry, we are not sending them with you anymore. Because the sheep that Nabi Sallallahu Alaihi Wasallam used to look after was from different people. And he will take them in the morning, bring them in when he comes back. And he done this for few years. We are not sure about how long is this, but it's definitely happened. And there is another two stories related to this, which shows us about that time. And Nabi Sallallahu Alaihi Wasallam mentioned this. He said, during that time, I used to hear about the other shepherd that when there is a marriage and a wedding and these things, obviously there will be dancing and there will be music and all of these things. And they used to tell him about this, but he wasn't interested. And one night he said, okay, let me try this. I like to see what's going on. So what he agreed with one of the shepherds that he will take back. They told him that there is an event happened in that night. So asked one of them to take care of his sheep, take it back, and he will go to that place. So in the way, he felt tired. Say he went to sleep. So outside, and he woke up the next day, and he thought this means, in his opinion, that Allah doesn't want me to be there. And he tried to do this again, and the same thing happened. So Allah subhanahu wa ta'ala

0: we'll talk about us. So it was part of the culture at that time. Mm. But Allah subhanahu wa ta'ala saved the Nabi sallallahu alayhi wa sallam from this. So this experience of the Prophet sallallahu alayhi wa sallam of being a shepherd taught him a lot of things. And also it makes him now mix with the people. Because when he's doing this, obviously he will meet the people when he take the sheep from them, then bring it back. And the people, they saw also that he is a responsible person. You'll not hear that one of them complained about him. He's truthful. This is why later, and the thing you mentioned, that when Khadija radiallahu ta'ala approached him to do the business for her, she mentioned this to him, that the news about you, that you are a truthful person, honest person, and all of these things. Now, if Nabi Sallallahu Alaihi Wasallam during that time was just a lazy person sitting at home, maybe do some work, the people will not know about him.
1: Mm.
0: But Allah Subhanahu Wa Ta'ala made him doing this, the shepherd thing, particularly at that time, so the people will know him. They know that he's honest, that truthful, and kind. So they learn about him, and then the people starting talking about him. Because, you know, when a small community like Mecca at that time, when there is a person, they can see all these qualities in him, they will start talking about the good things that they can see from him, remembering that his lineage is excellent lineage. He's the son of Abdullah, the son of Abdul Muttalib, bin Hashim, bin Abdul Manaf, goes back to Qusay, the one who established the system of Mecca, and all of these things.
1: Yes, yeah, subhanAllah. And Sheikh, just touching upon, we've got about 4 minutes left. We'll try to go to a little bit about, of course, how the proposal came, inshallah. But just touching upon when we initially mentioned the first half around the whole concept of the Prophet ﷺ's chest being opened up, and the concept of purification, and the Prophet ﷺ being made 100% pure, that there was no way, obviously, we as insan, we can do good, we can do bad, we've got the ability to do both. The Prophet ﷺ can only do good, and of course, only good can come from Prophet ﷺ, completely perfect in every shape, way, and form. So in this sense, where the Prophet ﷺ in this time, obviously, as a young maybe child, where he was maybe curious as to what happens at these parties and stuff when we try to go, Allah subhanahu wa ta'ala protected him, and of course, he fell asleep. And I think maybe just to reflect from our perspective, that if we sincerely make dua to Allah, that protect us from evil things, from evil gatherings, from maybe things which we may go for good intentions, which may turn bad. Mm. And perhaps maybe those du'as can be a form of protection for us, to protect us from evil things that we may come upon.
0: So Allah subhanahu wa ta'ala mentioned this du'a in Surah Al-Hujurat. 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Also make the iman so beautiful to us. Because the shaitan, what he's doing all the time, he's beautifying the fahisha, all the bad things to you. Say to you, look, why you are keeping yourself in the masjid and all of these things? Go enjoy yourself and make these things beautiful. So Allah subhanahu wa ta'ala said, حَبَّبَ إِلَيْهِمُ الْإِيمَانِ. 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The level, because الفسوق, when the disobedient became in the highest level. أُولَئِكُمْ رَاشِدُونَ. And those people are the righteous people. 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It is in Surah Al-Hujurat, I think, ayah 7 or 8.
1: SubhanAllah. Jazakallah for that, Sheikh.

0: And I think that's a beautiful part to bring this show to an end. We've got about 60 seconds left. And I think this is something that we can reflect upon, listeners, because we are often, of course, in a situation where when we're going through this life, there'll be many tests that we come across. And of course, we will be in a situation where we'll get tested in many ways. And of course, making dua as a protection, as we know, duas are a weapon for a believer. And we should always utilize duas and ask Allah subhanahu wa ta'ala for protection. And what a beautiful dua that Sheikh just shared with us. Of course, asking the iman to be the most important thing to us, inshallah. And how blessed are we, alhamdulillah, alhamdulillah. How blessed are we that we can call ourselves Muslims, alhamdulillah. Where Allah has given us this honor, alhamdulillah, to be able to call ourselves Muslims. Sheikh, thank you so much for your time this morning. And inshallah, next week we will talk about where we want to talk a little bit about the proposal of Khadija to the Prophet, but we'll talk about that next week and then go a little bit forward. And then, inshallah, maybe a little bit about how the first revelation came, inshallah, next week, inshallah. Thank you so much for your time, Sheikh. May Allah bless you, inshallah. May Allah give you good health. And inshallah, we'll speak next week. Listeners, thank you so much for tuning in. Inshallah, the Ask Imam show will continue next week. Do tune into the Dadabul Quran every Tuesday at 10 o'clock, inshallah, as well. But for the time being, assalamu alaikum.
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6: 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The student was shocked and asked, "What for?" So Imam Bukhari answered, "Once I was narrating hadith to my students that you were in the state of dancing. The other student, I also looked at you and smiled at your actions. Since you cannot see, I fear that this may be a backbiting that I have done against you." The man replied, "Is that all? Of course I forgive you."
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1: Assalamu alaikum and welcome to the weekly parenting show on Inspire 105.1 FM. Your host today is myself, Sister Navi. Then joining me for tonight's show are Sister Saira and Sister Abiha. Assalamu alaikum to both of you.
2: Wa alaikum assalam.
3: Wa alaikum assalam.
1: How are you both? You okay?
2: Alhamdulillah, we're good. How are you?
1: Alhamdulillah, not too bad. Alhamdulillah, the weather's cooled down, so that's nice, I have to say. And just busy with the holidays as they come to an end. How about yourself, Saira? How are you?
3: Alhamdulillah, I've just been busy this holidays, but one more week left to go back to work.
1: Yeah. Inshallah, not long left now. Out there to the listeners, I just want to remind you that you can contribute to tonight's show. You can give us any feedback. If you have any questions, you can also send them through to 0777948182. We will receive your questions, your comments, your feedback, and we will respond, inshallah. Also, I just want to remind the listeners that if you have any suggestions for any future shows, any topics that you think we haven't covered, any areas of parenting that you think we need to focus more on or emphasize more on, then do please contact us on 0779-481822 or give a call on 01582-481822. Your information will be taken and it will be fed back to us, the parenting show team, inshallah. Also, we are available online. Our show is available online. You can either log into it via the Inspire FM Facebook page or the website itself. Just go into Inspire FM, go into the parenting show, and you can listen back to quite a few shows that are available there on the portal. Also, you can listen back on YouTube as well. I think some of the shows do play there, although I don't know if it's updated regularly anymore. And like I said, Facebook. If, however, there's any particular show that you want to listen back to and it's not available, then do contact Inspire FM and they can provide past shows for you. There's a lot of shows. We've been on air for 8 years, I think, now. And there's a big bank of shows there which are still applicable, inshallah, to parenting, as parenting is one of those topics where many aspects and concepts are a generic aspect and applicable, inshallah. Bismillah ar-Rahman ar-Rahim. Without any further delay, Abiha and Saira, we decided to focus on the family life in the prophetic manner, inshallah, as we are in Rabi'ul Awwal, is it? Is that the month we're in, inshallah? And as we are in the month of Rabi'ul Awwal, and we are in a month in which Muhammad Sallallahu Alaihi Wasallam was born, and also the month in which sadly Muhammad Sallallahu Alaihi Wasallam left us as well. However, there are many aspects of Muhammad Sallallahu Alaihi Wasallam's life that are so crucial and so important, and one of those many aspects, and all aspects, is the family life. Inshallah, we'll try to do justice. We'll try our best to focus within the given time as much as we can on how the household of Muhammad Sallallahu Alaihi Wasallam functioned. And not just maybe the household and the parenting aspect, but also Muhammad Sallallahu Alaihi Wasallam's relationship with children at large and in general, which really gives the emphasis how, you know, it really is a village. It really is a community and a society that is raising children together. Before we begin the show tonight, inshallah, I also want to just give a little bit of enlightenment or inshallah emphasis or shed light on the fact that how, you know, we are living in a times where we are fighting against the grain in terms of social values that are incorrect or not applicable or really, really dire for the youth at large and Muslim youth specifically. And so we are battling parenting in a times when there's a lot of other influences that are out there that aren't so good, that aren't so healthy and aren't so useful. That's not to say that when Muhammad Sallallahu Alaihi Wasallam began his parenting journey, he was even given the wahiyah. He he sallam, became a father way before prophecy came to Muhammad sallam, and he was an example even then as a parent, not only to children in general, but in terms of daughters, in terms of adopted children. There's so many kids that were surrounding Muhammad sallam in his household, Ali radiallahu anhu, his cousin, and he sallam was an amazing figure even at that time. Then came the prophecy, then came the Islamic aspect in the Makki period, where society was not Islamic, where society was away from decency as much as it could be. And Muhammad's example of parenting was present in that society. And then came the great victory and the great establishment of Islam as a system and as a way of life. And profoundly we saw the elements of parenting coming into existence in the community at that time, which is amazing. And another layer. So inshallah, we'll try to do justice to the topic of family life, the prophetic way, to the best of our ability. And with that, inshallah, Abiha and Saira, as I say again, Bismillah ar-Rahman ar-Rahim, and coming to yourselves, when I mentioned this topic, family life and the prophetic way, and when you started your research, is there anything that stood out to you? Or what was it, the thoughts that went through you? Abiha, you're a new mom with a baby, with the one child at the minute, inshallah. Saira, you're a mom of three boys, I believe, from young adults coming into young adulthood, inshallah, to ranging to younger children, maybe of primary age. So how did it impact you, and what are, you know, how has it hit you in general, if I can start off with that question? And whoever wants to go first.
3: I'll go first. So when I was researching, what stood out to me is, you know, a lot of examples out there that are, you know, on the internet. And, you know, there's so much out there already. One thing that really stood out is how affectionate Sallallahu Alaihi Wasallam was. So he openly showed physical affection, and that could be through, you know, kissing, hugging. I already knew a little bit that, you know, he was you know, when he went into sujood, then please do correct me if I'm wrong, but you know, one of his grandchild was on top of him, and he was in there for a very long time when he was in sujood. So I already knew that, but you know, he was really loving towards small children. He never scolded them. And you know, he was quite emotional towards children as well. So very gentle, very loving, mashallah.
1: How did that impact you, like if you compare yourself or maybe your husband as parents towards your children, or when you just see other families? You know, obviously we're not name shaming or calling out here in any way, in general. You're also a teacher. So when you literally think generally about children that surround you, do you feel that you know, children are lacking this warmth and love and affection and attention that you're saying?
3: Yes, I would say yes, to a certain degree. I would say in my household, my husband is quite loving towards, you know, the boys himself, but I would say when I was growing up, personally, know that warmth was not there towards, you know, myself, but throughout the community as well. I think generally I see fathers, and you know, mother's nature is quite different, but I think fathers, they what I've seen in my experience, they're not that loving, you know, they don't normally, you know, I would say not really kiss or hug. When kids are grown up, maybe when they're little, maybe yes, but when they're growing up, I would just say that, you know, I see generally that being mirrored to, you know, in kids as well. So if the parents are not showing that side to the children when they're older, you know, they generally pick up that point as well. And, you know, if there's anything that they've done wrong, if you scold them and if you say something to them, they will mirror that back, because you know, if you, what you do, the children will follow.
1: Yeah, that's interesting, inshallah. We'll come back to some of those pointers. Abiha, how about you? You know, how did the topic affect you? How did your research affect you? Did it get you thinking about yourself and your baby or your husband or your childhood or those around you that you see? How did preparing for today's show impact you?
2: Yeah, so like Sarah mentioned, you know, with the regards to how fathers are, you know, some fathers are absent from the lives and stuff, and more to the quieter side when it comes to the kids. I think that's one thing. When I did my research and stuff, it really affected me, you know, like Prophet Muhammad sallallahu alaihi wasallam being a man and an example role model for all of us Muslims, and us taking that in account, and you know, looking at how we're meant to be treating children. And one of the main things that stood out to me was how he used to appreciate the children, and you know, he used to tell them how proud he is of them, and those aspects, because I think in a child that's very needed. Otherwise, it's kids trying to get that affection and love from other places, and not from, you know, parents. That was a very beautiful point.
1: Yeah, no, alhamdulillah. And touching on all of these, we're going to, inshallah, try and work our way through it. But in terms of when we talk about showing love and affection, this is something, as both of you have pointed out, that we see that Muhammad sallallahu alaihi wasallam demonstrated very, very clearly. And I think Muhammad sallallahu alaihi wasallam demonstrated this even before, like I said, before prophecy came to him, sallallahu alaihi wasallam, his love for his daughters, his sallallahu's attention to detail with his daughters, the way Muhammad sallallahu alaihi wasallam would speak with them, sit with them, stand with them, honor them, respect them. And even within the household, isn't it, of Muhammad sallallahu alaihi wasallam, we saw, whether it was pre-Islam, Makki period, Madani period, that there was a connection. So it wasn't just, say, Khadija radiallahu anha was the Prophet's first wife, and she was the only wife whilst she was alive. And after that, Muhammad sallallahu alaihi wasallam's wives numbered many. And there was, you know, stepchildren involved as well, and adopted child involved as well, and grandchildren involved as well. And all of these children that were in the household of Muhammad sallallahu alaihi wasallam, or young adults, they weren't just babies and kids and toddlers in primary stage, they were adults as well and getting married. You saw that there was a loving atmosphere, respectful atmosphere, a tolerant atmosphere towards all of his sallallahu alaihi wasallam's family, however big or small, however whichever you want to focus on his sallallahu alaihi wasallam's relationship with his daughters only, or towards his stepchildren, or towards his grandchildren, or towards his adopted son, and then the children of the adopted son as well. So there's a long legacy, and I think it's really crucial for parents to take time out to, when you're doing parenting, to actually study the attitude, the behavior of Muhammad sallallahu alaihi wasallam, of the household, and then the attitude that went towards it. What created this love, this warmth, this affection, this attention? And then question, why is it lacking? You know, what are we prioritizing our lives with today that takes away this simplicity or this very important basic principle in our life? What is more important to us? What is exhausting our mind? What is exhausting our emotions? What is exhausting our body? What are we chasing? What are we after? And then that needs to be aligned and corrected. And what I mean by that, Saira and Nabiha, is that sometimes we want happiness, or we want enough money to be able to make ends meet. But when we study the life and the household of Muhammad sallallahu alaihi wasallam, what we find is that they at times never knew where the next bit of bread was going to come from, or whether they were going to have any food on the table tonight. They only had as much as maybe two or three outfits to wear. Yeah, and so the household of Muhammad sallallahu alaihi wasallam was very, very simple. And you could say that was very stressful, because if you don't know where your money's coming from to pay the bills, or you don't have any clothes to get through the week and you have to do the washing and then you have to rewear, or you have to travel or further, or you can't afford more than one car, it's exhausting. So that is just a natural aspect of life. It appears that that is the case always. So we don't seek comfort. We don't seek this concept of happiness. What what the household of Muhammad ﷺ was seeking was contentment. And they were very, very content in their life. And what made them content was something deeper than just material gain and material success and achievements of that nature. So exhaustion is okay. It's going to be a part of our household. And tiredness and frustration and stress and strain. It's about how we translate that into our family life that is so crucial and important. You know, when you look to the life of Prophet Sallallahu Alaihi Wasallam, you know, there's a hadith in which Anas radiallahu anhu, in a Muslim hadith, he said, I have never seen a man that was more compassionate to his family members than Muhammad Sallallahu Alaihi Wasallam, subhanAllah. Anas radiallahu anhu, who served Muhammad Sallallahu Alaihi Wasallam, was at his point of call for 10 years of his life. From a very young age, I think from the age of 10, he began serving Muhammad Sallallahu Alaihi Wasallam, and he saw the household and how it functioned because he was on the inside of that atmosphere and environment on a daily basis as a chaperone to Muhammad Sallallahu Alaihi Wasallam in his life. And he never saw a man that was more compassionate to his family members. When we think about that, in terms of compassion and what compassion means, and how we translate that, how would you say, what does that mean to you when you think about compassion or practicing patience and understanding within our family household? Tyra, do you want to go first?
3: I was just, when I was doing my research, I'm going to come back to this. I just wanted to add before, Muhammad Sallallahu Alaihi Wasallam, he never dismissed a child's feeling. Sometimes as, parents, sometimes, we're so busy. If kids are saying something to us, we'll say, Tika, it's okay, it's okay. Our Prophet Muhammad Sallallahu Alaihi Wasallam, the story when a young boy named Anas, I think you were just mentioning him, had a little brother who kept a small bird. He had a pet bird. And then when that bird passed away, the little boy was, crying, he was heartbroken. And our Sallallahu Alaihi Wasallam, he was, he noticed that the boy was sad. He went up to him, he listened to his, how he was feeling, and he confronted him, saying, "Oh, Abu Umair, what happened to the little boy?" Sometimes, as I was saying, sometimes we're so busy, we think it's only a toy or, it's not that big of a deal. But Muhammad Sallallahu Alaihi Wasallam taught us that, for a child, it's an entire world. So we should never dismiss that. Can you repeat that question you were asking?
1: I think you've answered the question, actually, okay. Sarah, because we were talking about compassion, and I was saying, how does that translate for you, and what does it mean to you? And the example that you give of Abu Umayyah, the brother of Anas bin Malik, and you're right, if I just reiterate that story in a little bit more detail, because it's a story that's been with me for years and years and years, and it's something that is very dear to my heart. And, he was a little boy, age 7, and because Muhammad Sallallahu Alaihi Wasallam used to visit the house a lot, because his father was, Abu Umayyah's father was Abu Talha, radiallahu anhu, and his mother's name was Sulaim, if I'm correct. Yes, I am correct. And so that household was very, very visited by Muhammad Sallallahu Alaihi Wasallam himself. Of course, Anas bin Malik also being from that family as well. And the little boy's bird died, and he was really upset that particular day. And Muhammad Sallallahu Alaihi Wasallam came and he asked Anas radiallahu anhu, "What's wrong with Abu Umayyah today? He looks really upset." And the little boy was 7 years old, and Anas said, "His bird's died, and he's really upset today." And the intricate detail that this hadith goes into about how Muhammad Sallallahu Alaihi Wasallam goes to pay his respects. He might have gone to see Abu Talha radiallahu anhu about something major, some major expedition, some major danger, some major incident that's going to happen. There were so many fears, so many attacks, so much poverty in terms of Medina was still settling. There was a lot of strife going on around Medina. And, you know, even in the danger towards Muhammad Sallallahu Alaihi Wasallam himself or the believers, to the society, to the land in itself. And Muhammad Sallallahu Alaihi Wasallam just zooms in on this little boy and his little world, as you said, whose entire world belonged to that little bird. And Muhammad Sallallahu Alaihi Wasallam goes and speaks to him and says, oh, I remember your bird. It was so beautiful. You know, he used to do this. He used to do that. He used to look like this. He used to be this color. I'm so sad. You must be really upset. It must have broke your heart. You know, it must really break your feelings.
3: Yeah.
1: He feels the pain of the child, like you said. Mm. He gives the child time. Muhammad Sallallahu Alaihi Wasallam shared his pain and he came down to his level. To his level to acknowledge what he had lost that was dear to him and to say, I feel you, I understand you, and I hear you, and I don't ridicule you, I don't use harsh words with you, I don't say, oh, become a man, come on, be strong, oh, you're being a girl, you're being a wuss, you're being a wimp, you're crying over your over a bird, oh, come on, look at the children of Gaza, look at the children of the Muslim world, look at those that are suffering, right? You know, slap, slap in the back, be a man, be strong. The Muhammad Sallallahu Alaihi Wasallam is acknowledging this seven-year-old's feelings with, like you said, with compassion, yeah, with love, with mercy, coming down to his level and sharing his heart-breaking pain of the loss of the bird. Now, what's really interesting is that when I came across this example many, many years ago, I must have forgotten over the years who he was or where he was. And today I was really interested in knowing that we hear a lot about An-Nasr radiallahu anhu and how he had a big family and he lived a long life and he contributed a lot of hadith. I thought, what happened to Abu Umair, his little brother? And then I later found out that he is actually the little boy. Well, I connected the dots, that he is the little boy whom the mother buried whilst the father was away on an expedition and came back and didn't. And when the father came back, she didn't tell him straight away, but she rather told him, get changed, have a meal, get some rest. And later said to him, when you lose something that is important to you, no, she said, when somebody borrows something to you and they want it back, what do you do? And he said, you return it. Of course you return it. And then she said that Allah lent us our son and he was his and he's taken him back. So Abu Umair has passed away. So, and I thought, subhanAllah, so this little boy himself, very soon after this bird incident, he himself passed away as well. But subhanAllah, in that example that's remained with us about this little boy that we talk about, who never went into adulthood, who passed away, there's so much emphasis on this example that he became a legacy that we are still talking about today in terms of Muhammad Sallallahu Alaihi Wasallam being an example of how he was with children. And if this was the attention to detail that Muhammad Sallallahu Alaihi Wasallam gave to other children, yeah, to a friend's child, to a sahaba's child, the attention to detail within his own household to his daughters who are born at a time where you buried daughters alive, na'udhu billah, who were born at a time where they were just either trash or commodity. A bit like today, daughters, females are still considered commodities in all walks of life. It's really hard for women to be recognized in their jobs, to be respected for what they go through, to be respected for what they do in the households. Women are still trying to compete at every level or be recognized or respected. This challenge is still there. Islam is the only way of life and only system that eradicated this kind of disgusting behavior or neglect to the woman. And that is something that is really important and dear and should be celebrated, inshallah. And that exemplifies how Muhammad Sallallahu Alaihi Wasallam's relationship was in terms of even to his own daughters and to other children. Abiha, is there anything that you want to add in relation to this point about compassion and Muhammad Sallallahu Alaihi Wasallam?
2: Yeah, so subhanAllah, there was this hadith where Prophet Sallallahu Alaihi Wasallam was intending to lead the namaz, a longer prayer. There was a child crying and he shortened his prayer just so that the mother doesn't feel distressed and the child for the child. And that's beautiful, because that's like, subhanAllah, he did that. He went there to that extent for the mother and the child, and that just shows care and love. I don't remember if it was a specific child or it was just any child in the mosque, but it just really stood out to me because, you know, nowadays, because I have one year above 15 month old, it's really hard sometimes to hear him crying. And especially when I need to do certain things, but also in this comes the aspect of presence. You know, you don't need to be present all the time for your child. You know, you've got your cleaning to do, you've got all of the different things to do, but, you know, just sit there sometimes with them and play with them, and that would mean the world to them, because that will show them that, you know, you are there for them. In that aspect.
1: Abiha, we're just going into a break, but after the break, I'm going to come straight back to you and I'm going to break this point down because it's a very, very interesting point, inshallah. Just to remind the listeners, we will be back straight after the break. So inshallah, see you in a few moments. 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
3: 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Your host tonight is myself, Sister Navi, and joining me for tonight's show are Sister Abiha and Sister Saira. Tonight's topic is Family Life, the Prophetic Way. And if anybody wants to contribute to tonight's show, give us feedback, give us any guidance, leave any comments or have any suggestions for any future shows, then please do so on 0779-481822 or call in on 01582-481822 on the Inspire FM landline number. 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And do feel free to share the show with others as well. So Bismillahirrahmanirrahim, just coming back to yourself, Abiha, you were making this very, very important and beautiful point about how Muhammad Sallallahu Alaihi Wasallam would put the children first and put mothers first as well, subhanAllah. That's the note I made whilst you were talking. You gave the example, you referred to the example of how when Muhammad Sallallahu Alaihi Wasallam would lead a prayer in a masjid and he'd have the intention of lengthening it, he would often say to the Sahaba, you know, I shortened that prayer because I could hear a child crying, I could hear a baby crying, and I didn't want the mother to get distressed and lose focus, and I didn't want the child to get distressed, so I shortened it for the sake of the mother or for the sake of the child, for the sake of both of them. At no point did Muhammad Sallallahu Alaihi Wasallam said the woman shouldn't be coming out to prayer, or that those babies shouldn't be in the masjid, or those children shouldn't be in the masjid, but rather there was accommodation for that. Which is what the deen is about. The family life is the most crucial and the most important pillar and aspect of the Islamic principles of life. The mothers are so crucial and sons and daughters are so crucial and fathers play such a crucial element in their lives. And that is something else that is really important. And Abiha, you were about to labor on the point of presence. But before I hand it back over to you to finish your point about presence, presence is crucial. Parents can be there, but not be present. Parents could be feeding their children, taking them to school, bringing them back. You know, you could even be sat there on the floor with your baby, your 15-month-old baby, Abiha, but on your phone chatting away to maybe your mother or your sister, and not giving your child that undivided time that he might need. That's not being present. That's you being shared. That's you doing other things that matter to you, but actually just being there, yeah, supervising your child. Presence means actually undivided attention. Like Muhammad Sallallahu Alaihi Wasallam gave to this other person's child, Abu Umair, when he sat down and had a whole conversation with him about his burden, what it looked like. It was almost like a human's passed away. And Muhammad Sallallahu Alaihi Wasallam sharing that feeling of sorrow. In that same way, it might be that your child's broke his cup. It might be that your child's broke their favorite glasses. It might be that your child's just, you know, the siblings tore a page out of their book and they're really, really distressed. They're really upset. And yeah, you can go and buy them another book, but it's not going to be the same book. And it's not going to be the book that maybe auntie gave or uncle gave or, you know, they won as a prize in school. And you might think, it's okay, it doesn't matter, it's not that important. But the problems are as big as your world, and it's really important to respect everybody's world. So your 5-year-old's world, your 7-year-old's world, your 17-year-old's world, your 25-year-old's world, and their problems, you're never going to be able to appreciate that. And I don't want to say the word respect, but, you know, be able to respect it the way that they are, because you know it's short-lived, it's irrelevant in the scheme of life of where you are today. But you have to be able to put yourself into that person's shoes at that age, at that time, in that manner, with that emotion, and give them the time that they are needed for you to be present, to feel their problem, to show the compassion and love to them, for what they need. Yeah, you want to say to them eventually, okay, you know, to Allah we belong and to Allah we return. Inna lillahi wa inna ilayhi raji'un, to whatever's happened. Now we need to move on. But it's not in a cold, distant, derogatory or sergeant major policing kind of manner. It has to be done with warmth and compassion and time. And every child's level of timing that they need for them to digest the issue is going to vary. It's not even gender specifically vary. It varies from person to person. And that's what it means for me in terms of understanding this word in terms of presence, or these words that we use such as compassion and what that means. But Abiha, you wanted to finish that point about that you were making, and it was a really good point, subhanAllah, and about this point about presence. Go ahead.
0: Yeah, so with regards to the presence, you know, there's so many things to do during the day, cooking, cleaning, all of those aspects putting together. And also you having to take care of such a small child, it becomes frustrating at points. But then again, subhanAllah, the examples of Prophet Sallallahu Alaihi Wasallam comes in. And just this, you know, this really opened my eyes to the aspect, you know, how sometimes my baby, he might be needing attention more than usual. Like today, it was he'd lost his dummy, and it was a tantrum. And I knew that at this point, I needed to, you know, be there with him, talk to him, play with him, and just. Throughout the whole day, it was really hard because he usually has the dummy in all day. So, subhanAllah, when you listen to these examples and when you really understand them, you realize how much presence means to a child. Because it doesn't matter if you're giving them 2 hours while you're sitting on the phone. And, you know, you're just saying, okay, and, oh, that's good. And compared to, you know, just 10 minutes of the day, just sitting, no phones, no distractions, and just really being there, you know, that means much more to a child than not being there like that.
3: Absolutely. SubhanAllah. Saira, what are your thoughts? What were you thinking? Oh, Saira, we can't hear you. So we'll just give you a few minutes.
4: Sorry.
3: There you are.
4: Yeah. I was going to say. Prophet Muhammad sallallahu alaihi wasallam's daughter, Fatima radhiyallahu ta'ala anha. When I was reading, it just said, you know, about how their relationship was towards each other. So you know, you mentioned earlier on about how daughters. At that time were, you know, burden. Even today, you know, society sometimes doesn't see it as equal. Our Prophet Muhammad sallallahu alaihi wasallam, when Fatima radhiyallahu anha used to visit, you know, father's house, he used to stand up for her. You know, he used to make us, you know, where he was sitting, he would make her sit there. He would kiss her forehead. You know, like, this is how our Prophet was. He used to publicly, you know, show affection to his daughters, and the way that he used to, you know, stand up for them and publicly show that, you know, daughters are not a burden. Whereas, you know, at that time, you know how the time was. At that time, daughters were a burden. So yeah, just wanted to mention, you know, he was, you know, the respect that he used to give.
3: Yeah, Saira, that, you know, amazing point that you're raising there. There is another hadith that talks about the man that came from a different tribe, and he was staunch, and he saw Muhammad sallallahu alaihi wasallam, how he was with children in general and with his own grandkids around him. And, you know, he found it disturbing and disruptive, and said, oh, you know, why is there children here? And why, you know, you're the Prophet. How can you be surrounded by children? Muhammad sallallahu alaihi wasallam said that he who does not show love to children, you know, he has no compassion, and he doesn't have a soft heart. And he asked the man, you know, have you ever kissed your children? And the man said, no, I have 10 children, 10 boys or something to that effect, and I've never kissed one of them. And Muhammad sallallahu alaihi wasallam reprimanded him and said to him that he has to and he should do this. So, you know, fathers kissing their children, whether it's boys or girls, is so crucial. It's so important. Generally, mothers do, but there are some mothers out there you'd be surprised to know, Abiha and Saira, that are quite hardened by life, by society, by stress, by struggle, that they forget that they need to show affection and love to their children. They're just not conditioned like that. They never had it in their upbringing. It's alien to them. They find it embarrassing, or the children find it embarrassing. And this is something, this taboo is what needs to be broken, because this is where the softening of the heart happens, the compassion in the heart happens. And you're right, in terms of, you know, respecting your children, this is something that was demonstrated by Muhammad Sallallahu Alaihi Wasallam throughout all his children and his adopted children and his stepchildren. And the reason why there's so much emphasis on, say, the relationship between Fatima radiallahu anha and Muhammad Sallallahu Alaihi Wasallam is because she was the last one to survive from her, from the four daughters that the Prophet Sallallahu Alaihi Wasallam had in his lifetime. So there's more examples of the bond between Muhammad Sallallahu Alaihi Wasallam and Fatima radiallahu anha, because she was the only one left of the siblings, and the relationship was very strong. But in this, there was no favoritism, and that's the point I wanted to make here, which is why I made that clarification, that once again, fair treatment. There's many hadiths that Muhammad Sallallahu Alaihi Wasallam talks about in terms of having fair treatment between your children, and how crucial it is for parents to be fair between their children. There's a hadith in which it was narrated from An-Numan that his father brought him to the Prophet to bear witness to a present that he gave to him, and he said, and Muhammad Sallallahu Alaihi Wasallam said, "Have you given all your children a present like that which you have given to him?" And the father said, "No." Muhammad Sallallahu Alaihi Wasallam said, "I will not bear witness to anything. Will it not please you if they were all to treat you with equal respect?" And he said, "Of course." He said, "Then no, I will not do it." And it's a Sunnah and Nasai hadith. And it's about basically having fairness between your children and not showing favoritism towards children. That Muhammad Sallallahu Alaihi Wasallam did not want to bear witness to anything where a father was going to do favoritism to one child over his other children. And this is crucial, because it's about respecting, loving, bonding, cherishing, nurturing, and having affection towards your children. On that note, Saira, that you mentioned about that bond and that relationship, respecting your children is really important and a crucial point as well. You might think that the secret your child wants you to keep, that don't tell anyone, "I fell over at school today," your six-year-old tells you in the car. And you think it's a joke and it's funny, and you go home and you start telling everybody in front of your child, and your child's distraught. He's embarrassed, and that was his secret, and his mum's broke his little heart and his little world, which is massive in his head, by telling his secret. So now he's logged that and never to tell mom anything. She doesn't take anything seriously, and she joins in and she mocks me in a public place. So all of these things are building a rapport. And if you want your child to understand that this isn't as much of a big deal, and they need to, maybe they lack confidence and they need to be more confident, and you want to do it positively, then that explanation should be given to the child. And then when it is discussed, permission should be sought from the child, because you're trying to instill confidence in this child. Otherwise, their secret should be kept, however pathetic or ridiculous or small or trivial that you think this might be, and you want to share it, or you want to make a joke out of it. There's a lot of ill sense of humor in our community, where we like to make fun and mockery out of others, and at their expense have a laugh, which is haram and not from Islam. And so therefore these defined territories of respecting our children has to be there, inshallah. And also effective communication, I think, is another important one. Muhammad Sallallahu Alaihi Wasallam is reported to have said, "Indeed, among the believers with the most complete faith is the one who is best in conduct and most kind to his family." So our conduct with our family has to be the best, and we should be the best to our families. Now, Muhammad Sallallahu Alaihi Wasallam said this as a general hadith, so it doesn't just mean to men, that they should be good to their wives or they should be good to their household, but it applies to wives, to mothers, to children. And the best way of communicating this to our future generations is by demonstrating it. You could sit there and reel the hadith off and teach it them and teach them the evidence and the reference and everything. But it's just information that's going to be stored in their brain. It will not penetrate into action with love and compassion and warmth until they see you do this and they see the fruits of this. I have to say that in terms of effective communication and so on, it has been an amazing reminder for myself preparing for today's show. Because one of the things that stood out to me was the positive vibe, the positive language, the positive attitude of Muhammad Sallallahu Alaihi Wasallam. Everything is a positive. And I give an example here of another child that spent a lot of time in the presence of Muhammad Sallallahu Alaihi Wasallam. We all know that Asma radiallahu anha was the sister of Aisha radiallahu anha. And Asma and Zubair ibn Awam's first child, Abdullah ibn Zubair, spent a lot of time at his auntie's house. He spent a lot of time with what we say in Urdu is Hala's house. So he was in the presence of Muhammad Sallallahu Alaihi Wasallam a lot. And he was 10, and Muhammad Sallallahu Alaihi Wasallam told him to go and do an errand, just to take some information, go and inform somebody of something, to do something, to get something, whatever it was an errand that Muhammad Sallallahu Alaihi Wasallam ran him on. And Muhammad Sallallahu Alaihi Wasallam is waiting at home, and Abdullah ibn Zubair hasn't returned. And Muhammad Sallallahu Alaihi Wasallam is thinking, okay, he hasn't come back. So Muhammad Sallallahu Alaihi Wasallam goes out looking for him, thinking, has he done what I asked him to do? And as Muhammad Sallallahu Alaihi Wasallam is walking in the direction that Abdullah ibn Zubair should have been walking, he sees Abdullah ibn Zubair playing in the streets. He's playing with the children, laughing, joking, running around. And Muhammad Sallallahu Alaihi Wasallam calls him out and says, what happened to the errand? That's what Muhammad Sallallahu Alaihi Wasallam says to him. And Muhammad Sallallahu Alaihi Wasallam is smiling and asking him at the same time. And Abdullah ibn Zubair, without any fear, now think about this, Muhammad Sallallahu Alaihi Wasallam is the king of all kings, rulers of all rulers, leaders of all leaders, but there's no tyranny, subhanAllah, in Muhammad Sallallahu Alaihi Wasallam. And Muhammad Sallallahu Alaihi Wasallam smiling, and Abdullah ibn Zubair as a child, no fear, says, oh, I forgot. And Muhammad Sallallahu Alaihi Wasallam doesn't say, it's okay, don't do it, because he wants to instill in him also this understanding of seeing your tasks through. But at the same time, he's a child, so Muhammad Sallallahu Alaihi Wasallam understands he got distracted, and that's what children do, and that's fine. And even if we were young adults, we make mistakes. But rather, Muhammad Sallallahu Alaihi Wasallam okay, says, okay, you know, make sure, hurry up, and make sure you run the errand. Yeah, with a warmth, a smile, and a comfort. And Abdullah ibn Zubair then goes, does the job that he was supposed to do, come back, inform Muhammad Sallallahu Alaihi Wasallam, and goes on with his life. So it's an example of how effective communication needs to be and how the warmth in communication needs to be there and how respect needs to be there between us and our children, and how this is crucial that we can become really impatient. Just earlier, I said to my 19-year-old, just before we began this show, I said, I have a little bit of time, I need to quickly go out and collect something. If you come with me, you can go knock on the door, quickly pick up what I need, because I need to pray Maghrib and I need to be ready to do the show. And he said, yeah, Mum, just 2 minutes. And he took 15 minutes. And because I'm preparing this show, I tried not to get angry. I tried not to yell at him or tell him off, but rather I was telling him how this is negative energy. How you can't say 2 minutes and then take 15 minutes. How another person's time is just as important as your time. And how problems begin and arguments begin because somebody doesn't have a very good estimate of their time or their reality. And how that can translate into the other person as your time's not as important as mine, or what you need to do isn't as important as what I need to do, or you're forgetful. And how we're not allowed to have these characteristics, and we need to change these things. Whatever the issue is, we need to address it and deal with it and change it, because you're 19 now, and this is not correct behavior. And I have to say that if I wasn't preparing for today's show, this information wasn't at the forefront of my mind, I would have probably dealt with that in more of a negative way as a parent. And we would have just lost each other in the translation and communication of what we were trying to say to each other. So subhanAllah, these reminders are so crucial for all of us in the way that we communicate with each other, in the way that we even remind each other. I think I he was even freaking out by the way that I was just shouting out, Amara, this is creating negative energy. We need to deal with this. You said 2 minutes. And it's frustrating me because he's never heard me speak my feelings in that manner. Rather, I would just be frustrated and

0: had Maghriban.
1: Yes.
0: That patience. I think I would have
1: Yeah.
0: lost it myself personally, but alhamdulillah, just researching and preparing for this show, there's always something new that you find. So I think it came at the right time for you.
1: It did.
0: Yeah.
1: It did, inshallah. There's always the right time. And, for the parents that are listening out there, it's never too late. It doesn't matter if your child's 19 or 26 or your children have grown up. There's never a wrong time. There is always the right time to change and to bring that compassion and that respect and that warmth and that effective communication skill into your family atmosphere, practicing that patience and understanding, and watching these tender eyes, these beady eyes that are watching you all the time and learning from you is so important to be able to do that. Just one more example. Oh, sorry, Abiha, is there anything you wanted to add?
2: Yeah. Just quickly, with regards to losing temper and stuff, I had a point. Like for example, sometimes we get furious at something, and I agree. Like this podcast is so beneficial because it really opens your mind to how you should be doing things rather than how we do it. So my point was that when we shout, we can obviously make a the child immediately stop doing what they're doing. But the real question is that do they really understand why it was wrong, what they were doing? So, based on the fact that you've got a commitment and you need to do that, and how you emphasized on how much time he was taking and how everybody has their own roles to play in life. You can't just leave someone hanging for too long. That's a point because you should communicate it in that manner rather than just shout and just make your point across. Because then it would become like the child thinks that okay, I need to hide my mistakes now.
1: Communication breakdown. Yeah, absolutely. Asira, is there anything you want to add? Believe it or not, we've only got a couple of minutes left. So before we round up the show, is there anything that you'd like to add?
0: Yes, please. Just regards to lastly, just giving children and the youth, everybody like respect, listening to them, especially when children are growing up, giving them responsibilities. Because recently, I don't know if you've spoken about what's happened around the Luton community.
1: Yes, we have in the last couple of shows.
0: It's quite scary, what's been happening, and it's not just been one case, it's been like numerous cases, recently and over the years that all of the what's been happening. So I think giving them a voice in the community as well, listening to what their concerns are. Why is it that our youth is going into those fights and going into those
1: Crimes,
0: the, yeah
1: bad,
0: so
1: bad behavior.
0: yeah so what what's what the reason is, what's the main issue, and
1: What's
0: maybe that
1: missing
0: yes and
1: at
0: maybe
1: home?
0: that is that does stem from home life. And I think when they're small, listening to them, giving them respect, maybe showing them affection, maybe when Abiha was talking about the time as well, because you can be there but you're not there at the same time as well, and all of
1: Presence and
0: that.
1: what that actually means.
0: Present. So
1: It's a case of us around here. Jazakallah khair for both of you to join me today, and Jazakallah khair to the listeners. And before I round it up, I just want to say, if there's any mistakes or shortcomings, then please do forgive us. All good is from Allah, inshallah. We only try our best. But please do monitor each youth, each child that you have. Please do praise each child that you have. We lovingly speak to each youth at their level and listen to what they need you to hear in terms of what you're saying, Syra, as well, about the atrocities that are happening in our community as we speak, the neglect, wherever it's coming from, however, whether it's the ills of society that's penetrating into your youth and your children, find out how, why, where, when, and eliminate it and discuss that with your youth about what's right and what's wrong and monitor them and advise them. And take it from there in that manner. Muhammad Sallallahu Alaihi Wasallam, he recognized that Zaid bin Thabit, another youth,

0: the 15-year-old had amazing writing and language skills, and he encouraged him to learn another script, another language that the Jews used at that time. Within 15 days, Zaid bin Thabit learned the language and was fluent at writing, and was writing delegation letters for Muhammad sallallahu alaihi wasallam on his behalf to the Jewish community at that time. And this is Ahmad Hadith. So we can nurture with warmth and comfort and respect and dignity. It's about what you're making important and what you're taking away and what you're replacing it with, inshallah. I just want to say Jazakallah khair once again. Akuli Koriyada wa astaghfirullah. 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
3: 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That Allah does not look towards your appearance and your wealth, but rather He looks towards your heart and your actions.
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12: 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Today we continue the final of these series about the four great giants. Among the many giants, we have covered Imam Abu Hanifa rahmatullahi alayh, the basically you can say the grandfather of the four imams, in other words, followed by Imam Malik ibn Anas, followed by Imam Muhammad ibn Idris al-Shafi'i, and now we have reached Imam Ahmad ibn Muhammad ibn Hanbal. We've already covered about 10 minutes of his introduction and his bit of his background last week, and today inshallah we will continue the rest of the biography of this great Imam Ahmad, the fourth of the four madhahibs that survived till today. As a title we gave to remind you, when you think of Imam Abu Hanifa and Nu'man ibn Thabit, you think of the loving man. When you think of Imam Malik, you think of the man of aura. When you think of Imam Shafi'i, he is the encyclopedist. He had knowledge in all areas. And when you think of Imam Ahmad, it's difficult, but I have three titles for him in one. He is the man of piety, determination, and resilience. Piety, determination, and resilience. This is what comes to your mind when you hear the name Imam Ahmad. Another thing that comes to your mind is hadith. Imam Ahmad was the top in his rank in hadith. And the people in hadith have ranks, they have levels, and they're called names. The lowest of those names is called al-hafiz, or muhaddith al-hafiz. Today we say hafiz for someone who's memorized the Quran. But the real definition or title of hafiz is a hafiz of hadith. Minimum for a hafiz, he or she would have known 30,000 hadiths with their chain of narrations complete with authentic authority. Imam Ahmad is said to have known, some narrations say, up to a million. That's mixed between sahih hadith and da'if hadith. And he was able to know which ones from which. I don't recall which imam it was who taught his son 30,000 hadiths in that era. And after he learned 30,000 hadiths, his son was about 12 years old, said to him, son, now it's time to learn the authentic hadiths. Everything you learned was the da'if, weak or fabricated. Imam Ahmad, the middle or the balanced amount that he is said to have memorized is 700,000. Allahu A'lam. That is a huge amount anyway, even if he memorized 100,000. And Imam Ahmad, he produced these hadiths in a famous book called Kitab al-Musnad. And today, scholars, for those of you who want to know, when they say this hadith is in Musnad Ahmad, this is how they say Musnad Ahmad, there's no need to search which Ahmad it is. You don't need to ask which Ahmad. Or when they say Rawahu Ahmad, it is narrated by Ahmad. Automatically it is Ahmad ibn Muhammad ibn Hanbal. Al-Shaybani is his original tribal name. So they say Musnad Ahmad in the book. Musnad, basically it comes from the word of Sanad, which is chains of narrations. So his book is carried on authenticity. It is a bit unusual, and I don't understand why. We have six books of hadith that are the top and the most authentic of all. I don't understand why the Musnad of Ahmad did not make it in the top ranking of the six. It is not considered as Al-Kutub al-Sitta, which are Al-Bukhari, Muslim, Al-Bayhaqi, Al-Nisa'i, Al-Tirmidhi and Abu Dawud. Musnad Ahmad is a reliable source, but for some reason, this one and some other books didn't make it. I don't understand why, although the great scholars, including the contemporary scholars and later ones and many others, really, and Imam Bukhari, all of them relied on Musnad Ahmad, because Bukhari and Muslim, they all came after. Maybe for political reasons, maybe for other reasons, Allahu A'lam. Maybe because all these other six books had most of the hadith that are already in Musnad, and they just put it into these new books and revised them again. Allahu A'lam. But nevertheless, when someone says Musnad Ahmad, Rawahu Ahmad, then you know he is a muhaddith, a man of authority. When you say hadith narrated by him, then it is a strong hadith, inshaAllah. He went to great lengths. My brothers and sisters, I said he is a man of piety, of determination and resilience. Piety, taqwa. Although all the scholars were men of piety and taqwa, when we say he is an imam of piety, we're talking about where he stands out beyond measure, to the point of what we call wara. You know, there are people who abstain from haram. They abstain from haram, from major sins, but they still do minor sins. And there are people who abstain from minor sins, which is, mashallah, more taqwa. Because taqwa means to defend yourself and protect yourself from haram as much as you can. And there are people who not only protect themselves from many minor sins and repent quickly, but also from the halal things which they fear may lead to haram. And this is called wara. And we gave an example of Imam Abu Hanifa once, when he used to make clothing, and sometimes he'd make time for the women. One of them was sitting on a chair, and then she left, and a man came and sat in her place immediately. Imam Abu Hanifa said, "Don't sit in her place. You should wait until the spot where she sat on goes cool, cools down." This is wara. This is a form of wara. Or when Umar ibn Khattab radiallahu anhu heard about Hudhayfa, that he married a Jewish woman, and he said to him, "Divorce her." Said, "Why, ya Imam, halal or haram?" He said, "Halal, but you're an example, and I fear that in the future men, mu'mineen, will take you as a role model and say, well, Hudhayfa did it so easily, so therefore we'll marry from the kitabiyat, from the women of the people of the book, Christians and Jews, and because they have khalaba, these women, they don't have the degree of hijab and the degree of modesty that Muslim women have, especially in those days." I'm not talking about today, things are getting out of hand, unfortunately, but in those days it's much different. And they'll start looking at these women, they'll attract them, and they'll start marrying them and leave the pure, pious, Muslim-believing women aside. That's what I fear. Hudhayfa divorced her based on taqwa, and this is called wara. Imam Ahmad was a man of determination. You're going to find out today, what a determined man. Someone who makes a decision and sticks to it to the end. And this is really a quality of men, and really a lot of us are a speck when I explain Imam Ahmad's determination. Nothing stopped him, mashallah. You understand, and probably to some of you may seem a little bit extreme, but this was his way. Every scholar was known to be extra cautious in a particular area. Imam Malik never lifted his legs off the ground, because he, out of respect for the Prophet's body in the grave, he never left Medina in his life and died there. This is what he's known for. Imam Ahmad, you'll see his determination. Resilience is when something after a calamity or a hardship, they come back straight. It doesn't affect them. So calamities, and resilience comes from the meaning of when a rod is bent and then it just goes back. Rasul described the believer with resilience like a palm tree, and he described the arrogant person who disbelieves in Allah and arrogant like the cedar tree, the cedar, sajrat, the arz tree. The palm tree, it bends with the wind. No matter how strong the wind bends it, its head will touch the ground in the strongest storm, and after the storm is gone, the palm tree goes straight back up as it was before, as if it hadn't been harmed. As for the cedar tree, al-arz, is known to be a solid, stubborn tree. The wind comes really hard, and it'll fight the wind until it breaks. And when it breaks, there's nothing left. So Imam Ahmad was resilient, man of determination and a man of piety. Unlike all the other imams, we said that every imam had a turning point in their life, meaning there was a time in their life where something happened, and then they went into the world of scholarly knowledge and religion. Except for Imam Ahmad. He was different to the rest. We cannot find at any time in his life where there was something that turned him around, made him go into the... In his history we find that from when he was a baby, to when he was a child, he was always raised on religion and knowledge and the circles of deen. Why? We mentioned last week. His background is that he was an orphan. His father was a soldier. His name was Muhammad. However, he's not named Ahmad ibn Muhammad. He's named after his grandfather, Ibn Hanbal. And he was a scholar as well. And he had a very strong position. And he was an activist against the government, against the Umayyad dynasty, with the Abbasid dynasty. He was a governor. And he was well known for his work and his mujahada, his struggle and his striving in order to keep things upright. So that's why when a person's they name a person after a famous person with a great name, and his grandfather had a great name and greater purpose than his father. His father, Muhammad, died at about the age of 30 as a soldier in the battlefield in Palestine. As for Imam Ahmad, he had no brothers. He had no sisters. He had no relatives around him except one person. One person was left in his life, and that was indeed his mother. This mother of his was also from the tribe of Shayban. Bani Shayban, we said that they were people of resilience and determination. They're the only ones who, in the history of the Arabs before Islam, beat the army of the Persians. And so she came from that line, a strong, determined mother. She dedicated her life for Imam Ahmad to learn in the path of Allah subhanahu wa ta'ala. And she raised him on absolute piety, modesty, adab in all its sense. She gave up her life. She did not remarry after his father, because she wanted to dedicate her whole energy and life on her son Ahmad. You won't believe this, but Imam Ahmad, because he loved his mother so much, and he knew the sacrifice she had done for him, he was determined. This is where the determination now starts to develop. The first thing I want to say is, he left to repay her back. He did not marry so long as his mother was alive, because he also wanted to dedicate his time and his years for his mother. For Allah first, then his mother, until she died, rahmatullah alayha, and he was at the age of 40. He married at the age of 40, subhanallah. His mother was a widow at the age of about 20 years old. You can imagine that. And subhanAllah, this reminds me of my grandmother. I'm not here to boast, but I hope, Ya Rab, that she was like that. It reminds me in the same way. But this mother is far beyond her, subhanAllah, raising an imam like this. Imam Ahmad refuses to marry for his mother. If you sacrifice your life for me, I will sacrifice mine for you. Because if I get married, I don't want anything to be in your heart, even though I don't mean it. I may seem like I'm favoring my wife, and I don't want to give you the wrong impression, my mother. This is now the act of piety coming in. Even though he doesn't have to do that. But this was the Imam Ahmad. I'm explaining to you his personality. See how Allah chose these four Imams and made them for a wisdom which he only knows. Everyone has a different personality in an area which they become the ideal role models. We can't be exactly like them. Maybe we can, but they're ideal in a particular area. One more than the other. Imam Ahmad then married at the age of 40. His first wife was Aisha. Ummu Salih. Ummu Salih, because his first son's name was Salih. She lived with him for 30 years. Listen to what Imam Ahmad says about his relationship with her to his students. He says, أقامت أم صالح معي 30 سنة فما اختلفت أنا وهي في كلمة. أم صالح lived with me as a wife for 30 years. In these 30 years, her and I never disagreed on a single word. Now that's the ideal thing. I'm not going to go into the reasons why husband and wife disagree, but there is a system in marriage which Allah placed, and an order. And the man has his role and woman has the role. And if they don't respect that role, then there'll be mayhem and chaos. The husband is the leader of the home. The wife follows and obeys him, except in things which Allah has forbidden, even if it be against their own desires. And he must show her love and care and compassion in return. But if one of them is broken, the other is. But if the pillar of the home is broken, the whole home is broken. However, this is what the Imam says. I heard a joke. A friend of mine, Sheikh Naveed, who came down here, he says a husband and his wife, modern day husband and wife, in the bedroom, meaning there was obviously where they also were going to be. A husband says to his wife, "What do you think if I became the Khalifa?" She says, "You, anyone but you. I'll never follow you, and I'll go and live up somewhere in some valley in a mountain than to follow your reign, because you'll destroy everything." Then she says to him, "If I climbed Mount Everest, what would you do? Wouldn't you be proud of me? What would you do?" He said, "I will climb all the way up, and I will stand with you, and I'll give you a small push." That's what he said. As for today, not to have a go at our sisters, just modern day. Another joke, and I heard it from another Dr. Hashim, Allah barik fi, jazahullahu khairan. He says, before the husband and wife, when they're engaged, the husband does all the talking. When he comes to ask for a hand, they say that the man, he starts all the talking because she's shy and all of that stuff, right? That's what it's meant to be. That's how it's meant to be, right? And she's shy and he's got to start out with talk. So he does all the talking, she listens. When they get engaged, she does all the talking and then he listens. And when they get married, they both do the talking and the neighbors listen. And this is the modern day catastrophe we're living in. After Aisha, his wife, died, after she died, Imam Ahmad married another wife. Her name was Rayhan. And from her was his second son, Abdullah. Salih and Abdullah became scholars and muhaddithin. Unlike the other scholars, like Imam Malik, for example, we said that his son didn't like the knowledge and he liked to, you know, round up pigeons and catch pigeons. It was his daughter who became a faqih. With him, Salih and Abdullah were the scholars who took after their father. And unlike the children of the other scholars, their students are the ones who wrote about their madhab and their life and their biography. For Imam Ahmad, it was his two sons who wrote about him. I want you to imagine now, what kind of a relationship would this father have with his two sons? His two sons have wrote everything we know about today almost. The way he walked, the way he stepped, where he went, how he treated. It means that this father went almost everywhere he went, his children were with him. And they became muhaddithin. He was a friend to his sons. Imam Ahmad, after Rayhana, she died as well, and he lived on. He married again and he had two children after the age of 74 years. He died at 77. 74, he's still having children. And his kids were still babies when he died, rahmatullahi alayh. There is narration about Imam Ahmad's son telling us a story. He says, "Whenever a good man came to visit my father at home, my father would call me to want me to meet him. He would say salamu alaykum to my friend here. And he would say to his son, 'I want you to be like this man.'" And I mentioned last time, it is to our children and to younger children, what you say to them at a young age, they put it in their head. You look at a child and you say to them, "Subhanallah, your face looks like the face that is going to memorize the Quran." And suddenly you see them. Your face looks like a face of a leader, and watch them, what they become. Imam Ahmad had many other children as well. I didn't mention them, but they were Salih, Abdullah, Zainab, Al-Hasan, Al-Husayn. Al-Hasan, Al-Husayn died when they were born. After them came Al-Hashim, then Muhammad, then Sa'id. Sa'id became the judge of Kufa. Sa'id stood out after Abdullah and after Salih. And a friend of mine today was cutting my hair. He's among us. Where is he? Brother Murad. He says to me, "Having many children, you don't know which one will lead you to Jannah." And here we have Imam Ahmad. You've got his first two, and then he had many children, and finally the last one, almost. who was Sa'id, who became a judge later on, a scholar, a alim. Allah mentions in the Quran that people want more boys. And Allah gives girls to whoever He wishes and boys to whoever He wishes. And then He says, لَا تَدْرِ أَيُّهُمَا أَقْرَبُ نَفْعًا. You don't know which one of them are going to benefit you more. The boy or the girl, the first one or the second one or the third one or which one. As for Imam Ahmad, what he looked like, he was an Arab, tall, dark. He dyed his hair with henna. He was very clean, well-groomed. He wore a cap like this one. And he wove it with his own hands. So he used to sew his own clothing, like Muhammad sallallahu alayhi wa sallam. And I want you to listen very carefully what's happening here. Al-Hasan al-Husayn, the grandchildren of the Prophet sallallahu alayhi wa sallam. Imam Ahmad was a copycat of the Prophet sallallahu alayhi wa sallam. He is known to be so strict in following the Prophet sallallahu alayhi wa sallam to the extreme. He was similar, he reminds me of Abdullah ibn Umar radiallahu anhuma. He was like that. That even after the death of the Prophet sallallahu alayhi wa sallam, out of love for the Prophet sallallahu alayhi wa sallam, they used to see him do strange things. He would go in his pathway and he'd make big footsteps to deliberately to put his foot here or there. And then when they asked him, why do you do that? He would say, Rasul sallallahu alayhi wa sallam, my friend, when I was a child, he used to walk here and I'm walking in the same footsteps. One time when he reached this place, he used to duck. And I asked him, why do you duck? He says, there used to be a tree here and it had a branch. Abdullah ibn Umar. He says, I walked with the Prophet sallallahu alayhi wa sallam once and he ducked away from the branch. I just remember him when I get in and I duck. Now we don't all have to be like that, but subhanAllah, each sahaba and each imam has these qualities that it's out of love, yani. And if you have that, alhamdulillah. Imam Ahmad never imposed his views upon anybody. He followed them as determined, and he did not care what anybody thought or said about him. He was, if I could make another title for him, I would call him the man of absolute independence. Absolute. He thought something was right, he'd do it. Of course, in accordance with evidence and proper way. If he thought this imam was a great scholar, even if he was not popular, he would sit with him and learn. And you're going to find out, this is how he became the student of Imam al-Shafi'i. Imam Ahmad was a poor person financially, very poor. And he was born like that, lived like that, died as a poor person. Poor in finance, not poor in heart or soul. He never accepted any gifts from anyone. He never accepted any money from anyone, even if it was borrowing. Any gift he took, he had to take it because Prophet Sallallahu Alaihi Wasallam used to take it, but he would never leave a gift out without returning a favor back. Absolutely the next day sometimes, as much as he can. He wanted to prove to the people, listen, I'm not a poor, I don't want your charity. I'm like you and treat me like that and I will do the same thing for you. He scarcely ate fruit, unlike Imam Malik. Most of the time, he ate bread and he used to moist it with water. I would eat bread and salt, water and salt. If he ate a watermelon, he'd eat it with bread, or bread with cucumber, something like that. This is how Imam Ahmad lived. And here, if I were to make a fourth title for him, or a fifth title, I would say the true ascetic. Ascetic means he did not want anything of this world. Different views, subhanAllah, from these different imams to tell us there is flexibility in the deen, but the reason why he did that is because he was a man of wara, of piety. His children weren't exactly like him, but he loved them and they loved him, and they were great scholars too. And Allah will reward him for what he has done. If he cooked any time, he would not add garlic or spices. Not because he didn't like garlic or spices, but because he didn't see it as a source of enjoyment to him. He didn't want to enjoy too much. He didn't want to get it to his head. He memorized the whole Quran at a young age. And he was among the few youngsters who read and wrote. Not many people who were literate. Because he read and wrote, the people and the women especially who had husbands who were soldiers going jihad, they would get Imam Ahmad at a young boy. Imagine he's 12, 13 years old. And he would write. They'd tell him, please write to our husbands. So he'd be the person who wrote. His uncle, he used to work for the government, and he used to write letters to the Khalifa, Harun al-Rashid. And a long time passed, and Harun al-Rashid sent a letter to his uncle saying, where are all the letters? You're meant to report to me. He's writing reports about people, what they're doing, what they're not doing. So like spying. And the uncle said, I sent them all through Ahmad. He said, I never received anything. So they called Ahmed along. Imagine, 12, 13-year-old boy now coming before the Khalifa, and he's asking him, where are all the letters? Uncle says, I gave you them all from years, 5 years ago. He says, I threw them all in the Tigris River. He said, why? He said, in it are backbiting and spying on other people, and this is haram. I refuse to do it. The uncle got a little bit upset. The Khalifa looked at him and said, don't. He said, if this young boy has that much piety, how can we compare ourselves to him? He is an example to us. Khalifa Harun al-Rashid said this.
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1: 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We will now be playing a talk by Sheikh Bilal Asad called The Lives of the Four Imams.
2: At 14 years of age, Imam Ahmad was a hafiz. Remember what we said about hafiz? Which is 30,000 hadiths plus, or some say 1,000 hadiths plus, Allahu A'lam. He was a fantastic writer. When he'd go and take the letters of the women to their soldiers, their husbands, the husbands wouldn't write back. A lot of them couldn't write, so they got Imam Ahmad to write. They had a young child. And they'd write sometimes words of romance, love words. I love you, and when I come, I'd like to do this and do that. And Imam Ahmad would write, and he would not write these words. Every time I say love you, he'd take it out. Subhanallah. Because in his nature, subhanallah, he thought, how am I going to go to this woman and sit in front of this stranger woman and I'm going to read to her because she can't read. And he says, I love you, and when I come, I'm going to... Subhanallah, man of piety, sitting there telling a strange woman these things, he couldn't. So he used to omit them. Subhanallah. And that's why I said the man of piety. Everybody envied this teenager. You know, when parents, they wish that their children could be like a particular young man. This was Imam Ahmad. Everyone looked at him, and mothers and fathers said, I wish my children were like him. As a teenager, this was Imam Ahmad. Everybody loved him. Now, there's something that I want to mention here, and in the modern day, it has been lost. Wallahi, with great sorrow. I don't know if it's the wife's faults or the husband's faults or the society's faults or whatever it is. Imam Ahmad was what you would call today a mummy's boy, which is a wrong statement. He would do anything she told him. Early in the morning, before Fajr, he would get up and wear his abaya and everything, and he would wanted to head off to the masjid. Why? Not going to meet someone, a girl, or going out with his friends, or going out to a'udhu billah. Wallahi, no. He was getting dressed to meet the imam so he can get knowledge of them before anyone gets to them. That's where. Any friend he took, it was because he wanted to learn something of him. And when he became his friend, he was dutiful to him. Any imam that he chose, anywhere he went, was for knowledge, was for piety, was to learn. He'd get up early in the morning before Fajr to go, and his mother would say to him, son, don't go. It's dark and I fear for your safety. Wait until Fajr time. And the son would always sit down. And he never left his home at night before Fajr because his mother didn't like it. She was afraid for him. Even though he could go, there's nothing wrong. But he obeyed his mother. Never argued with her about anything. Today, if we say that to someone, said, Mum didn't let me out. And we're talking about a young man here, 17, 18, 20 years old. We ridicule them and tease them. Your mum and dad control you. You listen to your mum and dad. Aren't you a man? Imam Ahmad, when you see now what kind of a man he was, we will swallow our tongues. When you know the value of mothers and fathers, you will swallow your tongue when you become a mother and father, when your children are old enough and they're strong enough. You're going to wish, because وَتِلْكَ الْأَيَّامُ نُدَاوِلُهَا بَيْنَ النَّاسِ. For those of you who neglect your parents, or those of you who strive to tease others about that, Allah says, these are the days. Every person gets his day. You're not a father and mother now, you'll become a father and mother one day, and you're going to have to face the same thing. His friend Ibn Jarir, also a learned man, he said one day, come across the Tigris River so we can meet and learn. He said, no. He said, why? He said, my mother told me not to cross the river. I know, but she's afraid for me. I want to obey her in that sense. He says, but just do it. It's no issue. He says, no, mum said no. Some people say, my wife prevented me. Why don't you say, my mother prevented me? There was a scholar by the name of Haytham who said, if this young man lives long enough, he will be evidence against the people of misguidance. And truly, he became the evidence, my dear brothers and sisters. I'd like to stop here before I go on for a second. And I want to just inform you about something. Who were his teachers? His first teacher was, guess who? Huh? No, his father died when his father was 30 years old, and he was an orphan, his son. So his son was still about 1 or 2 years old. His name His first teacher was Abu Yusuf al-Qadi, who was the first student of Imam Abu Hanifa. You know, when people make this difference in Abu Ahmad ibn Hanbal and Abu Hanifa, they say they're so different, right? And the Hanafis teach the Hanbalis, and the Hanbalis teach the Hanafis, all this rubbish that now, today we are doing. Well, his great and first teacher was Abu Yusuf al-Qadi, the great student of Imam Abu Hanifa. That was his first pieces of knowledge which he took, and the adab and the piety which he took from him. His second teacher was Haytham ibn Jumayl from Antioquia, and he was also a hafiz, and he is the one who said, if this young boy lives, he will become an influential person to this ummah. The third teacher he had was Yazid ibn Hurawayn al-Wasit, at the time of the Khalifa al-Wasit, and he was a very powerful and influential teacher, Yazid, so much so that when the trial came, which I'm going to talk about today, the Khalifa al-Ma'mun did not dare to stand up against whoever said that the Qur'an was created. I'm going to talk about that. While Yazid was alive, his teacher, until Imam Yazid died, then the Khalifa went out and spread this false teaching, which we'll talk about in a minute. So this great Imam was also his teacher. As for the fourth teacher, was Abdul Rahman ibn Mahdi, the scholar who encouraged al-Shafi'i. He was the scholar who encouraged Imam al-Shafi'i to write his book al-Risala. We mentioned that last week, or the week before. His fifth teacher was a teacher from Basra, from the heartland of Bani Shayban, from the original tribe of Imam Ahmad. And his name was Waqi' ibn al-Jarrah. Waqi', whom we mentioned last time, is a famous one, otherwise known in another name which we mentioned last week. He is the one who made Imam Abu Hanifa go into the channel specializing in hadith. His sixth teacher was Abdul Razzaq ibn Humam from Mecca. Seventh teacher was Imam al-Shafi'i from Mecca. And it was Imam al-Shafi'i who was his greatest and most influential and loved teacher of all of them. Imam al-Shafi'i, who is called Nasr al-Hadith, the victor of Hadith. And Imam Ahmad was so impressed by him. The story goes like this. In Mecca, Imam Ahmad went there one day. And he was still in his 20s or so. So he's a young man. Imam al-Shafi'i was still in his early times. Wasn't very popular yet. And he had a friend by the name of Yahya ibn SubhanAllah, I'll mention his name inshaAllah soon. His name is Yahya ibn Ma'in. And he was his friend in lessons, in study. When they used to go to Mecca, there was a teacher named Sufyan ibn Uyayna. You may have heard of him. He was the popular one. All the people went to his circle in Mecca. There would be many circles and he'd go to him. So one day, his friend Yahya ibn Ma'in, he noticed that Imam Ahmad was not in the circle with them, with Imam Sufyan ibn Uyayna. Sufyan ibn Uyayna, an extraordinary scholar of his time and even till today. He looked and he saw Imam Ahmad, the young man, sitting in the circle of Imam al-Shafi'i. Now at that time, Yahya did not know who Imam al-Shafi'i wasn't popular yet. He just looked like a Bedouin, just like a Bedouin, Imam al-Shafi'i. He thought, what's Imam Ahmad sitting with a Bedouin? He went there and he sat with Ahmad and just a few people around his circle. He said, "Ya Imam, what are you doing, Ahmad?" He said, "Come here, come here," he said to Yahya. He said, "Listen to this man." He said, "But Sufya, Imam Sufya," he goes, just listen for a second. He sat down and listened, and he said, "It's impressive." He said, "But why did you leave Imam Sufyan, Ibn Uyayna, to come to a man, a Bedouin?" He said, "With Imam Sufyan, if you listen to him and you missed out something, you can ask him tomorrow. As for this man, the words you hear for him, if you don't hear him first time, you will never hear them from anyone again. This man is something different." Yahya said, "But, okay." He went and sat back with Sufyan. Afterwards, only in a matter of about 2 or 3 years, Imam al-Shafi'i's circle was the largest in all of Mecca, and everybody left all the circles and sat with Imam al-Shafi'i. What does that tell you about Imam Ahmad? He had a foresight, be able to look at someone and tell if he's a person of knowledge and wisdom or not, before anyone else. And so he became his great teacher, Imam al-Shafi'i. The eighth teacher among them was Sufyan ibn Uyayna as well. The ninth teacher was Yahya ibn Sa'id al-Qattan, same status as others, until Ahmad became a scholar of his own. My brothers and sisters in Islam, Imam Ahmad, at the age of 22 years old, now you're going to see the man of determination. 22 years old, he left Baghdad from Iraq, and he traveled to different places in his 20s, all around the world, including Kufa, Yemen, Medina, Mecca, 5 times. And how did he go to them? All of them walking. You're asking me if he went on a camel? Not even on a camel. You're asking me if he went on a mule? Not even on a mule. Not on a horse. Not even on a sheep or a goat, because it can't hold him. He went walking. Walking. Why? Because he had financial difficulty. So much so, that one time, he went from Baghdad to Mecca. On his way he got lost. And I want you to imagine, lost on his way. And he'd ask people, please guide me to Mecca, please guide me to Medina. Then you would ask him, why? He'd say, I want to go do Hajj. Allahu Akbar. To do Hajj. Every year almost he did Hajj for his mother. And in Mecca, that's where he met Imam Shafi, as I told you before. His famous friends were Ishaq also, Ishaq ibn Rahaway and Yahya ibn Ma'in. He had absolute independence. When I said he sat with Imam Shafi'i, he didn't listen to anybody else. Is he popular? Is he not popular? Has he got the largest circle or not? You know how today we hear about an Imam coming. He's going to give us a scholarly lecture. Everybody goes to him because his name is known. Or because so many people listen to his lectures. Or he goes off his head in lectures. Or he doesn't go off his head. He's just very well known. Or whatever. His style. But Imam Ahmad wasn't like that. He looked deeper than that. His words are words that you cannot buy. You cannot get them from anywhere. This is a man of knowledge, even if it were 2 or 3 people sitting in his circle. And this was Imam. Whatever people said, he knew this was the right man and he sat with him. One time by Shaykh Abdul Razzaq ibn Humam, as I said, is one of his teachers. Shaykh Abdul Razzaq lived in Yemen. And one time he went with his friend Yahya, and they went to do Hajj first, and he said, let's go to Yemen to learn off this Shaykh Abdul Razzaq. I hear good things about him. Let's go and learn off him. He said, how are we going to go? He goes, we'll go walking together. I'm talking about 2 month journey, 2 months. He said, all right, we'll go together. But he said, let's go do Hajj first. So they went to Hajj, and there, subhanAllah, coincidentally, they met Shaykh Abdul Razzaq ibn Humam also doing Hajj. Yahya, his friend, looks at him. What do you think he said? He said, oh, here he is. Look, we don't have to go to Yemen anymore. We can sit here and learn off him for a few weeks. So he met Shaykh Abdul Razzaq and said, would you mind if we come to your home next day? And he said, fine. Imam Ahmad was silent. When the Shaykh went, Imam Ahmad looked at his friend disappointed. And he said, why did you say that? He said, here he is. The knowledge has come to us. Allah brought him to us. He said, when I made my intention to go to Yemen to learn off Shaykh Abdul Razzaq, I intended to do so. I did not want to feel embarrassed before my Lord after I had promised him something and now I go against it. I am going to Yemen. But ya Shaykh, my friend, he goes, I'm going to Yemen. Yahya stayed back and he went to Yemen on his own. Alaykum as-salam. He reached Yemen and he learned of him over there instead of in Mecca, subhanAllah. Man of determination, as I said. On his way, because he was so poor, I'll tell you extra to that. On his way, he was so poor, with no one around him, he ran out of money. What did he do? He had to work as a porter, a luggage carrier. Imagine that, the Imam carrying luggage for women and children and men to make his money so that he can go and reach knowledge. So he hired himself. Why are you going to Yemen, ya Imam? Because I want to learn knowledge. Why not in Mecca? Because I made the intention. طيب, why are you working like this? Because I need money to get there. Why are you porter? He said, for knowledge. For knowledge, you would do anything, and your status of what you do is not, that's not how you are compared or leveled or evaluated. Your value is something other than how much money you have and what job you have. Some say it's extremism, but however, he never imposed his views on anybody. He tolerated every single person. Tolerate means I understand your opinion, but I do not necessarily agree with it, and I'm not going to insist on my opinion upon yours, or you insisted on me. I understand it, and inshallah we'll live in acceptance and peace. That's the bigger picture. Just because I disagree, or you say, we don't have to divide. Imam Shafi'i said to someone, just because we disagree, does that mean we have to divide? We are still brothers and sisters. We are still brothers in Islam, and also sisters in Islam. Imam Ahmad prayed every day 300 rak'ah. How many rak'ah? 300 rak'ah. And that was when he was young. When he became 77 years of age, he reduced his 300 rak'ah to how many? He became sick and old. Have a guess. 200? It's a good guess. 150. 150 rak'ah when he was 77 years old, and only because he had grown old and sick. He used to fast a lot, read the Quran a lot. Every day, one day on, one day off. Even when he was being tortured in the great fitna, which we're going to talk about very, very soon, he was fasting in Ramadan while being whipped, and his back was seeping pus and blood with remnants of the ropes which he was whipped with inside his flesh. And he would not break his fast, and people would give him water. Those who were whipping him say, drink. And he would say, wallahi, I will not drink, I'm fasting. I wish to meet my Lord. If I die like this, I wish to meet him fasting. Man of determination, ya Ami. This is something unbelievable. When the whipping increased, he could not pray as much. So again, he relied on dua. So he couldn't pray as much, but he made dua. There was always an alternative for this man, Imam. Even when he was dying on his deathbed, he was unconscious. And Abdullah, his son, heard his father saying, not yet, not yet. And his son said, what do you mean, no? You don't want to meet Allah yet? Then when he awoke, he said to him, the shaitan came to me saying to me, قَدْ فَلَتَّ مِنِّي يَا أَحْمَدْ. You have gone away from my trickery, I couldn't do anything to you. And I said to him, not yet, the war between you is not over yet. You're trying to trick me so I can put my guards down. Imam Ahmad, even to the last minute, determined, said, the war between me and you is not over yet. Don't flatter me. Imam Ahmad had blessings and miracles which Allah subhanahu wa ta'ala had given him, which other than what he gave to the prophets, karamat, which he gives to his friends and his awliyas and his righteous servants, and among them was Imam Ahmad. But before I go into that, I'll inform you now of the mihna and the trial which he went through. The trial in his time, he went through a trial more than any other imam went through. And when I say Imam Ahmad, Imam Ahmad is not remembered mostly for his hadith or his fiqh. Yes, he was at the level of what you would call Amir al-Mu'mineen. That was the, when you say Amir al-Mu'mineen Khalifa, remember we said levels of hadith, you had the lowest is Hafiz, and the highest is Amir al-Mu'mineen. So you call Amir al-Mu'mineen for Khalifa, and Amir al-Mu'mineen for one who reaches a beyond measure mastery in hadith, like professor. Okay? One of absolute level is called Amir. So he was Amir in hadith. He was known, however, for this trial. And I would say that maybe a lot of people will agree that if Imam Ahmad did not go through this trial, maybe he would not be remembered as much. Not to degrade the other imams, but to say that Imam Ahmad, as all the others were known for something, this is what Imam Ahmad was known for. This absolute resilience and determination, this jihad which he went through, which very scarcely will you hear about people who went through this. Over what? Over something that is not worth a cent. What was it? Like our usual days today. We bring out a little issue and we turn it into a mountain. And we cut off ties and we move away and we make divisions or become into sects and we build different mosques and we call ourselves different names as if all these are different versions of Islam. When I say different mosques, I mean for the purpose of sectarianism, not for the purpose of convenience. Having a mosque here and there for convenience or different languages is fine. But because of sectarianism, I'm on the right, you're on the wrong, I'm going to build a mosque and call it a new name. This is what sectarianism is all about. Imam Ahmad was different to that. He went through this trial of this issue called Khalq al-Qur'an, the creation of the Qur'an. There was a group called Al-Mu'tazila. And they started off even before, from the time of Abu Hanifa, but they never came up until the time of Imam Ahmad, where they really started to show. Now, I'm going to cut the story a little bit short for the lack of time. This is our last lecture, we don't have too much time. So there are areas which I'm not going to mention, and I'm not going to explain the Mu'tazila or the Aqidah. If you want, you can read about them. In fact, it's all been dealt with. To go into it is senseless and benefits us nothing. Let's talk about what benefits us, and that is to stand for truth, for the sake of Allah subhanahu wa ta'ala, and while standing for the truth, being tortured, while being tortured, forgiving those who tortured you. For the sake of Allah. I'm going to mention, this is the moral from Imam Ahmad. Many Imams at his time, there existed thousands and thousands of Imams. He had to be tortured and went through this ordeal over three consecutive Khalifas. One died. It was a Khalifa, Al-Mu'tasim.

0: after Allah, therefore the Qur'an is speech, and it is created like you and me. It is not the words of Allah. Which means that it can err, it can make mistakes, because every creation of Allah is fallible. Fallible, it makes mistakes, it's not perfect. So therefore they're implying the words of Allah are not perfect. And they said, they used their words and their evidences of philosophy in ilm al-kalam, which they took from Greek philosophy and made this new idea, which no scholar or sahabi or prophet ever said or even came into before. They came out in the time of Harun al-Rashid, one man, and Harun al-Rashid killed him on the spot. Then he died, al-Khalifa al-Ma'mun came up. And then al-Mu'tasim, his brother, followed by his son al-Wathiq. So al-Ma'mun was the first. He didn't believe in that. But there was a man who came out. He was a faqih, he understood scholar in religion, but he was affected by the philosophy and the dialectics of the Greeks and so on and so forth. He made up this thing and he came to the Khalifa al-Ma'mun and he convinced him about the khalq of the Qur'an. Al-Khalifa al-Ma'mun, unfortunately, even though he was a very learned man in secular knowledge, an educated and academic, he influenced him and he believed what he believed. At first, Al-Khalifa al-Ma'mun did not impose it on people. He said, I believe in this, but he didn't impose it. But then this man came back to him and said to him, I can't recall his name, but he said to him, no, you have to tell the people, this is part of Aqidah and I have to agree on it. And if they don't agree, it is disbelief. So then after 3 years, Al-Ma'mun stood up on this rampage. He said, everybody must accept it. And he came to all his workers and his government officials and he said, start with my judges and start with the scholars that work for me. They have to believe in it. And he got one of his secretaries and he said to him, ask one question. Ask them this. What do you say about the Qur'an? If they don't answer a clear statement, ask them, do you say the Qur'an is created or not created? If they say created, let them go. If they say not created, report it to me. And this is what he did. About 30,000 imams. It's halal because of their lives yielded. They all said the Qur'an is created. Only a number of them. Some of them, they did a trick. They said, the Qur'an, the Zabur, the Zams and the Torah, these four are created, meaning my four fingers. The government understood, the Khalifa liked it, and he said, well, okay, this is called Tawriya, say it. Tawriya, say it. And I want the Imams even just to say that. Finally came Imam Ahmad, and three friends of his were contemporaries. They came to him and they asked him the question, what do you say? They said, the Qur'an is the word of Allah, not created. So they put him, he reported it. The Khalifa ordered that they be put in chains and brought as prisoners. When they came to that, two of his friends, the ulama, they yielded. They said, no, it's created. They couldn't withstand it. Our family, our children, and they were left behind. Then it was Imam Ahmad and his favorite friend, Yahya ibn Ma'in. Yahya ibn Ma'in was resilient. They put the chains in him and on their way. But even Yahya yielded. But there was, I think it was Yahya or another friend of his, subhanallah, on their way, I think it was Ishaq, on their way, Ishaq died from the travel. As for Imam Ahmad, he was still alive. On his way, Imam Ahmad, this is now where the karamat come in. On his way, he made a dua. He said, oh Allah, Allahumma la tajma'ni bil ma'mun. Oh Allah, do not let me meet ma'mun. The second day, they came back and they said, you have to be returned. Why? He said, your sentence has been suspended. The Khalifa died. Wallahi, this is true. The Khalifa got sick and he died. But before that, Al-Mu'tasim, his brother, took over.
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4: Assalamu alaikum wa rahmatullahi wa barakatuh. Beloved brothers and sisters, we have been going through the life of one of the greatest prophets of Allah subhanahu wa ta'ala, the Prophet Ibrahim alayhi salatu wa salam, Abraham, may peace be upon him. And we went through most aspects of his life. There are a few aspects remaining, and we would like to see some of his children and what the prayers that he made, the du'as that he made, what was the result of these du'as. To begin with, Ibrahim alayhi salatu wa salam was a person who had great feeling for others. He never made dua that others should be punished. He always tried his best to make dua and to pray that they would be guided. One of them was his father. There was an occasion where his father had planned to burn him. And in fact, they threw him into the fire. And I'm drawing a comparison between the time when Ibrahim alayhi salam's father threw him into the fire in order to kill him. And on the other hand, when Ibrahim alayhi salam himself was sacrificing his own son now by the instruction of Allah subhanahu wa ta'ala. Do you see the two? Both were fathers and both were sons. But on both occasions, we find that the help of Allah was with those who believed. There we are. So in the first instance, the father was at loss, and Ibrahim alayhi salam, who was a firm believer, the help of Allah came to him. And the second instance, they were both believers and they had both submitted. So they both had won and there was nobody besides Shaitan that had lost. From this we learn that no matter what, definitely victory is for those who firmly believe. When the Prophet sallallahu alaihi wasallam was faced with battles, he spoke of what is known as ihda al-husnayayn. He says, look, for us, we are believers. We have one of two good things that happened to us. Either we are victorious, in which case you will be losers. This is talking of the battles at the time of the Prophet sallallahu alaihi wasallam. And we may, on the other hand, be martyred when we will be granted victory in the Akhirah. So we are in a win-win situation always. This is what is known as ihdal husnayayn. A mu'min does not cling to life to the degree that he forgets that no matter what he does, he has to go. This is why when it comes to organ transplant and so on, there are laws in the Sharia. If people make it a big business and they start killing people in order to steal organs to sell them to others, and they start buying and selling and it becomes a trade, it is totally prohibited. We are taught that rather die, because as it is, you may be dying another 5 years down the line anyway. So why steal somebody else's kidney, or why do something that might be prohibited whilst we are oppressing others? Yes, there are rules and regulations governing when it is permissible and when it is not. That is not our topic today. So we ask Allah subhanahu wa ta'ala to grant us iman and to grant us belief. And this is why Ibrahim alayhi salatu wasalam, he had made a dua for his father. He says, oh my father, I pray to Allah that he forgive you for all this you have engaged in. And Allah subhanahu wa ta'ala later on reprimanded Ibrahim alayhi salatu wasalam, or corrected him, and said, you should not be making dua for him once you know that he is from the people who have chosen to die in the condition of disbelief when all the signs were clearly manifest in front of him. So this is why Allah subhanahu wa ta'ala says that Ibrahim alayhi salatu wasalam's dua for his own father, it was on a condition that when he meets Allah subhanahu wa ta'ala, if Allah allows it to pass, it will be passed. And if Allah subhanahu wa ta'ala does not allow it to pass, it will not. And already he was told that that dua will not pass, because this man, being the father, having seen clear-cut signs, having known them, still he disagreed and he denied, solely because he wanted to make money out of selling his idols, and he wanted to remain in the position of control that he was in the society and community. And for that reason, he was cursed by Allah subhanahu wa ta'ala. Now, let's go a little bit further. When Ismail alayhi salam had married and he was in Mecca, and we had mentioned yesterday that his father Ibrahim alayhi salam used to come and go. He used to be between the Arabian Peninsula, between Mecca and Ash-Sham. Ash-Sham meaning where Palestine is today. So as he used to come and go, one day it is reported, and this is a correct narration, he came into Mecca, nobody knew who he was, and he entered the house, he knocked on the door of Ismail alayhi salam to go and meet his son, obviously. Lo and behold, there was a woman who answered the door. He looked at her and he asked her a few questions. He greeted her, she responded, and he asked her, how's your condition, where's your husband and what is he doing? And she complained one way to this man. Firstly, she didn't know who he was. Secondly, she began to complain. No, he leaves us here, he goes away, and we don't really have much. You know, we're struggling, and so on. There's hardly food, and what have you. Now, Ibrahim alayhi salam was on another level, and so was his son, Ismail alayhi salam. They were those who submitted to Allah. They were those who surrendered to Allah. They did not have room in their lives for any contamination of that. Remember, when a mother does not know anything about Islam, there is a great likelihood that the children also will not know anything. And this is why the hadith says that you should marry someone who is deeply interested in the deen. And even if someone has reverted, alhamdulillah, for as long as they are deeply interested in the deen, there is hope for your children. But when we marry a person who is solely interested in the dunya, it will end with the dunya. The children will be interested more in the dunya than them. Every day it's about a car and a phone and clothes and malls and shops and eating out and so on, and this burger from that place and that one from there, and the pizza and the ice cream and what have you. The life of the children will be just the same. But when you have a mother whose main aim is to please Allah subhanahu wa ta'ala, yes, we can enjoy the dunya within the limits. We are not saying don't go and buy, don't go and do this, don't go and eat. No, but you should remember primarily it is the pleasure of Allah. The children need to be interested in salah on a daily basis. It is presented in the most beautiful form. I always say, if we were to just present food in front of one another, or if our wives were to present food as it were, without any beautification, half of us would not eat. But you find a burger, mashallah, look at it. It's closed from the top, it's shaped nicely. It has beautiful little filling in the center, and it has a bit of lettuce, and mashallah, I know it's Ramadan, but don't worry, you can eat as soon as you go out. And it has the dripping sauce in there, whether it is mashallah mustard sauce as somebody says there, or whether it is tomato sauce or what have you. It is presented beautifully, so it is made attractable and attractive to us. Why don't we do that to our deen, where we make it beautiful so our children look at it as something irresistible? Because sometimes we are lazy to read our own salah. Mom, time for salah. Ah, hey, not now, I'll get up just now. Switch off the clock. Switch off the alarm. If that is going to be our way, then what do we expect of our children? They'll say, Mom, don't worry. Get up at 8. I didn't wake you up because yesterday you said, ah, switch it off. Allahu Akbar. It suited me fine. So we need to think of this very carefully. When Ibrahim alayhi salam heard this woman, he was upset. She didn't know who he is. How can you complain firstly to a stranger? Secondly, it was a blessing of Allah that she took what was inside out and at least presented it so that somebody got to know. And this was a gift of Allah subhanahu wa ta'ala. So she was complaining about her own husband. Wallahi, when we have problems within the home, the first person you talk to is the person you have the problem with. You need to speak to them beautifully and see. And you need to try and understand them and look at their aim in life and look at your aim in life. If you are heading in one direction, inshallah, there will be ability and there will be chance to rectify the problem. But if you are heading east and he is heading west, wallahi, you need to start walking. May Allah protect us all. We either divert course and walk in one direction, or we have to part ways with goodness. So Ibrahim alayhi salam looks at the woman and says, tell him that there was a man who had come and he is saying salam upon him, and he asks him to change his doorstep, the threshold of his door. Tell him, look, this threshold, he needs to change it. So she said, no problem. And he was gone. Before she could ask him, who are you? He was gone. Now Ismail alayhi salam came. When he came, look what the narration says. As he entered, he sensed that his father was here. He sensed it. You see, the link between the father and the son is the link of Allah subhanahu wa ta'ala. They were connected with deen. My beloved brothers and sisters, the spirituality of every place is not the same. You enter some homes and you want to exit immediately. And you enter some homes and the spirituality is such that you feel like sitting and you are calm and relaxed. Let us make dua and pray to Allah and live our lives in such a way that our homes are inshallah peaceful homes full of nur, full of rahmah. So Ismail alayhi salam asked his wife, was somebody here? She said, oh yes, the man came. Who was he? I don't know who he was, but he was, you know, an elderly man. And she described a little bit of a description. And we can stop there for a moment to describe to you what was Ibrahim alayhi salam looking like. Rasulullah sallallahu alayhi wasallam says in a correct narration that when I went up in Mi'raj, I saw the Anbiya, the prophets, and he described them one after the other. Until he says, I saw Ibrahim alayhi salam. The closest description for you is to look at me, and that is what Ibrahim alayhi salam looked like. Which means he looked similar to Muhammad sallallahu alayhi wasallam. They were from one lineage and they looked alike. This is a sahih, correct narration. So Muhammad sallallahu alayhi wasallam is saying, we are lookalikes, myself and Ibrahim alayhi salam. And this is why they are both known also as Khalilain. Allah has taken both of them as the closest of friends of Allah subhanahu wa ta'ala. So she described the man and she said, this is what he looked like. So he asked a question, did he have any message? Yes, he passed you salams and he said that you need to change the threshold of your door. Immediately he looked at her and said, that was my father instructing me to divorce you. You are the threshold, you're the one who answered the door when I wasn't here, and he's telling me I need to divorce you. And he told her, please go back home. Now where was she from? She was from Makkah. She was from the tribe of Jurhum. And Jurhum, they brought Ismail up and they got him married. They loved him to bits. They got him married to one of them. Now, he did not bat an eyelid. Why? Look, there was one youngster asking me, so does that mean if my father tells me divorce your wife, I need to obey? I told him, well, if he was Ibrahim and you were Ismail, then yes. So you need to understand this. We are on another level altogether. Somewhere far, may Allah subhanahu wa ta'ala grant us status. Sometimes our fathers need direction themselves. Where are we going to listen to them? May Allah grant us goodness. That having been said, it is our duty to obey our parents within what is correct, within what is decent, within what is reasonable, within what is within the pleasure of Allah subhanahu wa ta'ala. So Ibrahim alayhi salam, as he had instructed his son, the son tells his wife, look, you can now go home, and this is what it is. And he was not blessed with any children there, and he sent her home, and Jurhum accepted her and told him, don't worry, we get you married to another. Allahu Akbar. What do we learn? Today when a divorce happens, two tribes are at war. Two families are at war. People draw guns for each other. People stop speaking to each other. If there are children in the process, they are treated as weapons, wallahi, as tools to punish a third party altogether. And they are brought up warped with their minds lopsided on one side. Only Allah knows what punishment they are going through, what hell they are suffering in their hearts, solely because we do not have the heart to understand that divorce does occur. It might be abghadul halal. It's the worst thing. It is the last resort. But it is a point of mercy from Allah as well, to remove someone from an oppressive condition. There are some religions that teach you no divorce at all. You married, you're doomed. And there are other religions that teach you that, you know what? It's nothing. You don't even have to marry. You can just live together. My partner. Allahu Akbar. Allah grant us goodness and understanding. In Islam, you marry, mashallah. The idea is to live forever. If something goes wrong, you try to resolve the matter. If you still cannot, you involve elders. When you involve elder people, you don't always have your way. You allow them to dictate to you how to resolve the matter. One of the reasons why our problems are not being solved, when we involve parties, we just make them a representative for us. That's it. Which means you go and fight my case, like they are your lawyer going to the other party and fighting your case. No. Those must get together, they must decide the solution. They come to you and impose it on you and tell you, this is the solution, you go by it. That's when the marriage works. So in this particular case, they were so happy. They knew that if this man says something, there has to be some reason behind it. And so did Ismail alayhi salam. He did not just follow his father for no reason. He knew that this is my father. He is a saint. He is a Nabi. And if a Nabi instructs me, there is nothing I can do. There you are. So any one of us instructed by a Nabi? The answer is no. So don't end up divorcing your wives just because this man told you and that one told you, no matter who they are. May Allah subhanahu wa ta'ala grant us the ability to solve our matters. This is an eve in the month of Ramadan. We ask Allah, Ya Allah, help those who are going through marital turbulence solve their problems and crises. And help those who are living in bliss to live in even greater bliss. Help those who are not married to find spouses who will be the coolness of their eyes. So Ibrahim alayhi salam went away, and time continued. This man was married again to another woman from the same tribe, and he lived. After some time, Ibrahim alayhi salam came back. Exactly the same thing. He knocked the door was opened, and a woman had asked him, or he asked this woman after greeting her, that, you know, how is your condition? What is happening here? And so on. And she said, no, Alhamdulillah. She didn't talk excessive talking with him. Alhamdulillah, we praise Allah on all conditions. That's it. And we are thankful to Allah subhanahu wa ta'ala. Now, this is the correct quality of a wife. Don't complain to third parties. Don't even talk to them details. If you tell someone the goodness you are in, they might become jealous of you. If you describe to someone what bliss you are in, they might envy you. They might plan your destruction. Shaitan might come to them and make them become so jealous of you. So don't. Just say Alhamdulillah. If you have a crisis or two also, there are people whom you will tell them, yeah, I had a fight last night. And what will happen? For 3 years, they will continue telling people, these two are on the rocks. On the rocks. And you solve your problem the very next day. And then she will tell you, after you manage to find the source of the rumor, that, but didn't you tell me you had a problem? Well, that was one issue we had the other night. I cleared my throat and he woke up from his sleep, and that's it. All I did is I made sure he went to sleep again, and our problem was solved. So this is why we need to be intelligent. We need to make sure, don't discuss your matters with anyone, no one. Make sure they are extremely genuine, and it is necessary for you to tell them, then you tell them. Otherwise, neither good nor bad. Have a habit of saying Alhamdulillah ala kulli hal wa na'udhu billahi min hali ahli an-nar. We thank Allah on every condition, and we seek His protection from the condition of those who are going to be cast in the fire. That's what we should be saying all the time. So Ibrahim alayhi salam looked at this woman and he tells her, give him my regards, pass him my salam, and tell him he should maintain the threshold. He should maintain the doorstep. Allahu Akbar. So when Ismail alayhi salam came back, he felt that his father was there. He asked, what, did anyone visit? She said, yes. She described the man. But this time, when he asked, what did he say? She said, well, he said, I should give you salam and you should maintain your threshold, meaning the doorstep, keep it. So he said, that was my father telling me to keep you as a wife. You're a good woman. Alhamdulillah. May Allah subhanahu wa ta'ala grant us all the coolness of our eyes in our families, our offspring, in our parents and our family members, and may He make us united as a Muslim ummah. So that is an interesting story that also occurred, and we learnt a few lessons from it, from the life of Ibrahim alayhi as-salatu was-salam. Then we have the dua that Ibrahim alayhi salam made. When you find it and you read it in the Quran, it is amazing. Look, he surrendered to Allah every single time, and he used to make dua. We read yesterday that Ibrahim alayhi salam, as he was building the Kaaba, he was saying, Rabbana taqabbal minna innaka anta as-sami'ul 'alim. One of the duas, oh Allah, accept it from us, from the two of us. You are indeed all hearing, all knowing. And he also continued saying, Rabbana waja'alna muslimayni lak. Oh Allah, make us from amongst those who surrender to you at all times. Make the two of us those who surrender to your command at every time. وَمِن ذُرِّيَّتِنَا أُمَّةً مُسْلِمَةً لَكَ. And from our progeny, from our offspring, make a nation that will be surrendering to you, Ya Allah. Then he made a very important dua. وَأَرِنَا مَنَاسِكَنَا وَتُبْ عَلَيْنَا. What is the meaning of أَرِنَا مَنَاسِكَنَا? Show us how you want to be worshipped, Ya Allah. Through revelation, show us how you want to be worshipped. You've instructed me to build the house. You've done this. There's the rock here that is Hajar Aswad. There is the maqam here that is there. And there is so much that you've asked me to do, Ya Allah. You tell me, how do you want me to worship you? Arina manasikana. Show us the way of worshipping you. Watub alayna, and forgive us. Innaka anta tawwabur rahim. You are most forgiving, most merciful. From this we learn that all acts of worship are prohibited besides those which are taught by Allah subhanahu wa ta'ala. That is the law of the Sharia. All ibadat, anything that you want to consider an act of worship, will not be an act of worship unless it was specifically revealed and sent down. Why? Because even Ibrahim alayhi salam knew that we cannot worship Allah how we want, in a way that suits us. We have to worship Allah how He dictates. We have to do it how He wants. So He will tell us, Fajr, this time, this many rak'ah, this is what you will read and this is what will happen. And you need to be in this condition of wudu, and this is what wudu means, and this is what ghusl means. And dhuhr, this is what it means. And this is what it means. And so on. And you will do this and do that. So Allah showed Ibrahim alayhi salam a way. Allah revealed to him a certain act of worship. What was that? Allah tells Ibrahim alayhi salam,

0: Ko. Announce the pilgrimage. I want everyone to follow your footsteps. Announce the pilgrimage in the people. Tell them they have to come to this sacred place. And this is what they will do. And Allah taught him the pilgrimage, what to do. And you will find they will come on every lean camel from every valley and from very, very far away. They will all come. Ibrahim alayhi salam, no loud hailer to begin with. Forget about the internet and the telephone and so on, and television and what have you, all this media, nothing, no newspaper. He was in a valley all alone with a few people, a little community. He had just built the house of Allah, and Allah tells him, just get up and make an announcement. You don't worry, it's up to us to carry that. To this day, it is impossible to cater for the number of people who want to go for Hajj to the degree that there has to be a quota in place. Imagine only 2 to 3 million can go for Hajj. That is the Hajj that was announced by whom? Begin with Ibrahim alayhi salam. And they did Hajj from that time. Although later on, they had changed some of the items and they had put idols and they had done this and they had engaged in shirkiyat and they started doing what Allah did not reveal, as Allah says, مَا أَنزَلَ اللَّهُ بِهَا مِنْ سُلْطَانِ. Allah did not reveal any authority for them to engage in those acts of worship that He did not send down. But when Ibrahim alayhi salam called, the people began to come. Such that today we taste the fruit of this verse that Allah subhanahu wa ta'ala has revealed to us. When we speak of quotas, we all know that on the globe, close on to 2 billion Muslims. Close on to 2 billion Muslims. From them, only 2 to 3 million can make Hajj at any given time. For now at least. Although they are trying to expand. But how many want to go? I would like to think maybe 200 to 300 million might want to go. May Allah subhanahu wa ta'ala grant us understanding. This is called acceptance of Ibrahim alayhi salam. Allah loved him so much, Allah told him, don't worry, everything will happen now. You just make the call and continue. This is why we learn from this. Totally different example. When you do the work of Allah subhanahu wa ta'ala, don't worry how many people are sitting in your program. Don't worry if people are blocking others from coming to the program. Don't worry if anything negative is happening. For as long as you are sincere, Allah knows those whom He has chosen will benefit from what He wants them to benefit from. So even if there's one person in front of you, it is more than enough. It will continue. Allah will grant it continuation. And Allah will grant it growth. This is why Allah says regarding the kuffar, يُرِيدُونَ لِيُطْفِئُوا نُورَ اللَّهِ بِأَفْوَاهِهِمْ وَاللَّهُ مُتِمُّ نُورِهِ وَلَوْ كَرِهَ الْكَافِرُونَ. They want to extinguish the nur of Allah with their mouths. Allah says Allah refuses but to complete the nur. The nur will definitely complete, whether the disbelievers or whoever else wants to extinguish it, it will continue growing. So we ask Allah subhanahu wa ta'ala to grant us growth. Ibrahim alayhi salam announced the Hajj, and Allah subhanahu wa ta'ala told him how to fulfill this, and Allah subhanahu wa ta'ala showed him how to worship Him. And this is why with us, never engage in an act of worship that was not taught by Muhammad sallallahu alayhi wa sallam, because if we do that, we will have drifted from the millah of Ibrahim alayhi salam, from the deen that Allah has asked us to follow. Allah says, I will show you how to worship Me. Here it is. This is why the Sahaba radiallahu anhum used to sit with Muhammad sallallahu alayhi wa sallam and ask him, Ya Rasulullah sallallahu alayhi wa sallam, you taught us this, now we'd like to know this and we'd like to know that. And he would teach them. And as he taught them, they reenacted. And this is what was known as ibadah. So we should remember, any act of worship, it needs to be done for the sake of Allah subhanahu wa ta'ala. And it needs to be done exactly how the Prophet sallallahu alayhi wa sallam did it. And I like to tell people who ask questions, is this allowed? Is that allowed? Is this allowed? Look. There are thousands of things that are not disputed in the whole ummah. Not disputed. Why don't we engage in all of those things that are not disputed before we enter territory where people might tell us, you're wrong? That's a very logical explanation. Logical way of looking at things. I'd rather do the 5 salah, read the Quran, read the adhkar, do whatever I have to, do whatever the whole ummah agrees with my psalm, with my zakah, with my hajj and what have you. The whole ummah agrees. I will not have enough time to enter territory where people are telling me, brother, what you're doing is a bid'ah. I won't even have time because I'm so occupied with that which is confirmed correct that I don't have any other time. But when we start engaging in things that are disputed, things that people will debate with us about and so on, what will happen? We will occupy our time with that which is less important. It's like they say, when there is a pot and you have rocks, you have sand and you have stones, what do you put first? If you put the sand first, you're not going to get the rocks in. But you put the rocks in, then you put in the stones and shake it a bit, they'll find their way in the gaps. Then you put in the sand and shake it a bit more, everything fits in the pot. So the same way, we all have a capacity. If you are filling your capacity with that which is disputed, you're not going to have the chance to fulfill that which is not disputed. Common logic. May Allah subhanahu wa ta'ala grant us understanding as He granted Ibrahim alayhi salatu wasalam and his offspring.
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5: So Allah subhanahu wa ta'ala speaks about some of the books that he revealed to Ibrahim. We know that there are some books revealed to Musa, the Torah. And the books revealed to Ibrahim alayhi salam, Allah speaks about them and calls them Suhufi Ibrahim wa Musa. The books, or the Suhuf, a Sahifa, the parchments, the scrolls, the revelations that were given to Ibrahim and to Moses. To Abraham and Moses, may peace be upon them both and all the Anbiya. Now, we don't have that scripture with us, but the Quran makes mention of some of what it contained. Like Allah subhanahu wa ta'ala says in Surah Al-A'la, one of the things that is mentioned in the book given to Ibrahim, بَلْ تُؤْثِرُونَ الْحَيَاةَ الدُّنْيَا وَالْآخِرَةُ خَيْرٌ وَأَبْقَى. Behold, you are giving preference to this world, yet the life after death is better and it is everlasting. This Allah says, we wrote it in the book that we gave Ibrahim, and it's repeated for us in the Quran. Amazing. So we do know there was a book, and we also have some of what was written. There is much more than this which is mentioned in the Quran. I've only given an example. Another very interesting point: who is the one who gave us the name Muslim? What is the meaning of the term Muslim? We spoke about it. It is a submitter, one who submits. Who gave us this name? It was Ibrahim alayhi salam. Allah says in the Quran,
6: Millata abikum Ibrahim huwa sammakumul muslimin min qabl.
5: This is the religion of your forefather Ibrahim, the religion of submission. He is the one who named you submitters before. He is the one who named you submitters. Now, there was a dispute between the Jews and the Christians at the time of Muhammad sallallahu alayhi wa sallam. Some were saying, no, Ibrahim was a Jew. And the others were saying, no, he was a Christian. And there was a debate. Each one is claiming that they are closer and more deserving to Abraham. So Allah answers their questions with so much beauty in the Quran. Look at the stages Allah says. Allah says,

those who are most deserving of Abraham, those who have the greatest claim to Abraham, may peace be upon him, are those who follow him in his submission. And this Nabi who is here, meaning Muhammad sallallahu alayhi wa sallam, and the believers, which means the Nabi and the believers have followed him in the submission. So they are the most deserving when it comes to the claim over Abraham, because they surrender to their maker and they worship their maker alone. Now the Jews and the Christians continued saying, no, he was from us. And these said, no, he's from us. So Allah subhanahu wa ta'ala responds in a beautiful way.

0: You should know that Ibrahim was neither Jewish nor Christian. He was a submitter to the Creator, and he never ever associated partners with his own Maker and Creator. And the word submitter happens to be Muslim. So he was Muslim. In that, he was a submitter. Subhanallah. And over and above that, Allah subhanahu wa ta'ala, he places the final nail by saying, Ya ahl al-kitabi, O people of the book, lima tuhajjuna fi Ibrahim. Why are you disputing about where Abraham belonged? وَمَا أُنزِلَتِ التَّوْرَاةُ وَالْإِنْجِيلُ إِلَّا مِنْ بَعْدِهِ أَفَلَا تَعْقِلُونَ You want to call him Jew or Christian, but the Torah and the Bible were only revealed after him. So don't you have brains? Allahu Akbar. You calling him Jewish, but the Torah was revealed after him. You calling him Christian, but the Bible was revealed after him. So Allah says, don't you have the sense to understand? He was a submitter, which means his whole beauty was that he never associated a partner with his Maker. Why don't you do the same? And this is why in those verses, Allah subhanahu wa ta'ala tells Muhammad sallallahu alayhi wa sallam, call the people of the book. Call all the Christians. Call all the Jews and tell them, يا أهل الكتاب تعالوا إلى كلمة سواء بيننا وبينكم ألا نعبد إلا الله ولا نشرك به شيئا ولا يتخذ بعضنا بعضا أربابا من دون الله. Invite them by saying, O people of the book, come closer to us. Come and let's join ranks on one common word between us, that none of us should worship any besides our Maker alone, without associating partners with Him at all. And none of us should believe that any one of us should be worshiping one another. Don't worship one another. Don't worship a human. Don't worship a prophet. Don't worship a saint. Don't worship a messenger. Don't know. Worship Allah alone, and that's it. And that's the word that Allah tells Muhammad sallallahu alayhi wasallam to invite the Jews and the Christians with. And we are inviting them with exactly the same word. Come to the common word, that which is between us and you. Worship your Maker alone and nobody else. And Allah says, if they still do not want, then you should just say, we bear witness that we are the submitters. We have submitted. We will never worship people. We will never worship Jesus, may peace be upon him. We will never worship prophets. We will never worship, render any act of worship for a stick or a stone or any sun or the moon. No, only for Allah subhanahu wa ta'ala. So this was a beautiful, beautiful way of explaining. And this is why Allah subhanahu wa ta'ala tells us all. And he tells Muhammad sallallahu alayhi wa sallam as well, after calling Ibrahim alayhi salam with one of the most powerful words that he could have been called with, he says, follow his example. Listen to what Allah says.
1: Inna Ibrahim kana ummah.
0: Ibrahim himself was an ummah. Look at the word used. What is the meaning of ummah? Ummah is referring to two things. It refers to leadership. He was a leader. He was a powerful leader. And ummah also means he was a nation, in the sense that he had so much goodness that he was the founding pillar of entire nations to come after him. And on top of that, his sincerity and his monotheism was so powerful that it was equivalent to all the others who came after him, subhanallah, from his people. May Allah subhanahu wa ta'ala grant us a deep understanding. And after that, Allah subhanahu wa ta'ala says,

0: Then we reveal to you, O Muhammad sallallahu alayhi wa sallam, follow this pure, pristine path of Abraham. May peace be upon him. For indeed, he was not from amongst those who associated partners with us. Then Allah subhanahu wa ta'ala again praises Ibrahim alayhi salam in the Quran. Allah says,
1: وَمَنْ أَحْسَنُ دِينًا مِّمَّنْ أَسْلَمَ وَجْهَهُ لِلَّهِ وَهُوَ مُحْسِنٌ وَاتَّبَعَ مِلَّةَ إِبْرَاهِيمَ حَنِيفًا.
0: Who can there be better in religion than the one who has surrendered to his own God? The one who has submitted to Allah and he has followed the pristine path of Abraham, may peace be upon him, without associating partners with Allah subhanahu wa ta'ala. And Allah says,
1: وَاتَّخَذَ اللَّهُ إِبْرَاهِيمَ خَلِيلًا.
0: Hence Allah took Ibrahim as a khalil, as a close friend, because of all that he did. And look at the praise of Allah subhanahu wa ta'ala. The praise of Ibrahim by Allah subhanahu wa ta'ala is great. And Allah subhanahu wa ta'ala says, then Ibrahim made du'as to us, and we answered them one after the other. He made a dua.
1: وَإِذْ قَالَ إِبْرَاهِيمُ رَبِّ جَعَلْ هَذَا الْبَلَدَ آمِنًا.
0: Oh Allah, grant security in this place. Today there is safety in Makkah. Subhanallah. He says, make this city, this town, very secure, very safe. MashaAllah, it is very safe. Safe in comparison to other places of the globe. May Allah subhanahu wa ta'ala grant us security. And also, it is known as a haram. Haram meaning prohibited to engage in sin, prohibited to engage in certain items in that particular territory, prohibited to kill insects and animals unnecessarily in that particular territory. They are all in peace because of the dua of Ibrahim alayhi salam. So when Ibrahim says, Ya Allah, make this a peaceful place, Allah prohibited all of us from harming any creatures or anyone there. Whoever sins in Makkah has or will receive a greater sin than the same sin being committed elsewhere on the globe. May Allah subhanahu wa ta'ala protect us all from sin, and may He forgive our sins. Then Allah subhanahu wa ta'ala says, He says,

Oh Allah, save myself and save my offspring, my children, from worshipping idols. For indeed these idols have led a lot of people astray. Oh Allah, whoever follows me, they are from me. And whoever does not follow, Ya Allah, you are most forgiving. Look at what he said. Whoever does not follow, Ya Allah, you are most forgiving. So Allah subhanahu wa ta'ala heard the dua. So therefore, Allah makes mention of something interesting. Allah subhanahu wa ta'ala says,

When Allah responded Ibrahim, Allah said, I will grant you all the goodness, I will give you the produce, I will give you every form of goodness, and for those who follow you as well. As for those who disbelieve, I will give them a chance. I will give them respite. I will give them goodness in this world. They may receive a lot of good in the world. Whoever turns to me turns. Whoever doesn't, then they will be subjected to severe punishment if they don't turn before their point of death. So our call, firstly to all of us, and then to those who are not Muslim, we need to turn to our Maker and submit to the one who created us alone before we die. So when we pray, we say, oh, you who made me, you alone do I put my head on the ground for. Oh, you whom I'm going to return to, have mercy upon me the day I return to you. We do not risk anything in Islam. In Islam, no risks. I don't say, oh man, oh stone, oh person, oh prophet. No, I say, oh Allah, Ya Allah, when I return to you, grant me goodness. I am putting my head on the ground for you alone. This is the power of Ibrahim's call. And Shaitan has come after that to divert people away from this. So he diverted the Christians and he diverted so many other people. They began to worship people and they began to worship others. May Allah subhanahu wa ta'ala safeguard us. So Ibrahim alayhi salam makes another dua. And he, Allah subhanahu wa ta'ala, firstly praises him. Allah says, Ibrahim, shakiran li an'umih. He was a person who was always thankful. He was never ungrateful. No matter what condition we kept him on, he was thankful. Allah says, ijtabahu wa hadahu ila siratin mustaqim. Allah chose him and Allah guided him to the right path. So this is why we need to ask Allah to guide us. Guidance is in the hands of Allah subhanahu wa ta'ala. We can hear a powerful talk and we leave here saying it's a powerful talk. Hey, today I heard a lacquer speech, mashallah. That's where it stops. If that's the case, what guidance did we get from it? Did my life change because I heard a powerful talk? If it changed, now we are speaking. Even if we don't tell anyone we heard a powerful talk, but our lives changed, now we have achieved something. But if it hasn't changed, we will hear talk after talk, eloquence upon eloquence, and still we won't change. We will continue saying good talk, good talk, good talk, and that's where it will stop. When we die also, we'll be talking good. Allahu Akbar. May Allah subhanahu wa ta'ala not do that to us. So Allah says, آتيناه في الدنيا حسنة. We gave him goodness in this world. And وإنه في الآخرة لمن الصالحين. And even in the Akhirah, we have taken him as those who are salih, those who are pure to enter into the Akhirah on the highest of levels. And Allah subhanahu wa ta'ala says, Ibrahim alayhi salam always made dua for his children. Whenever Allah granted him something, he says, Ya Allah, what about my children? What about my offspring? From the time before he had children. So when Allah subhanahu wa ta'ala says, وَإِذِ بِتَلَى

When Allah tested Ibrahim alayhi salam, he passed all the tests. So Allah says, "Oh Ibrahim, I appoint you as an imam, as a leader." What did he say? قَالَ وَمِن ذُرِّيَّتِي. Ya Allah, what about my family? What about my children? You made me an imam. I want them also to be imams. So look what Allah says. Allahu Akbar. Allah speaks about the progeny now of Ibrahim alayhi salam. Allah subhanahu wa ta'ala says,

we made them also imams. We made them also leaders who were calling towards us. وَأَوْحَيْنَا إِلَيْهِمْ فِعْلَ الْخَيْرَاتِ وَإِقَامَ الصَّلَاتِ وَإِيْتَاءَ الزَّكَاتِ. And we revealed to them to do good and to enjoin that which is good and to give out charities and to fulfill their prayers. These were some of the things that Allah revealed upon the children of Ibrahim. Now a question might arise. The question is, so who were the offspring? Allah subhanahu wa ta'ala tells Ibrahim alayhi salatu wa salam, Ya Ibrahim, the gift we want to give you is two things, we'll keep it in your family. Prophethood and revelation in your family. The books that will come down, your family, all of them. And the messengers, your family. So Allah tells us in the Quran the names of some of these children of Ibrahim whom he had chosen. Do you want to hear these names so beautifully? They are just written out. Allahu Akbar. Allah subhanahu wa ta'ala says, وَوَهَبْنَا لَهُ إِسْحَاقَ وَيَعْقُوبَ. You heard two names, isn't it? Subhanallah. Allah says, we granted him a gift of Ishaq and Yaqub. Ismail is coming just now. The name will come. He was also a child. So Allah subhanahu wa ta'ala says, كُلَّنْ هَدَيْنَا. We guided them all. وَنُوحًا هَدَيْنَا مِنْ قَبْلُ. Just like we had guided Noah before them. So Nuh alayhi salam was the father. Ibrahim alayhi salam was from the family of Nuh. And now we find Allah has made mention of two names. Ishaq and Yaqub. Then Allah subhanahu wa ta'ala says, وَمِن ذُرِّيَّتِهِ دَاوُودَ وَسُلَيْمَانَ وَأَيُّوبَ وَيُوسُفَ وَمُوسَى وَهَارُونَ. Look at the names, one after the other. Moses, Harun, so on, so on. Allahu Akbar, may Allah's peace be upon them. It doesn't stop there. Allah gives us a break so we can rest. Allahu Akbar, we can take a breath. Allah says, وَكَذَٰلِكَ نَجْزِي الْمُحْسِنِينَ. That is how we recompense those who do good. Which means we keep the deen in their progeny. You find a strong alim of deen, his children will also be ulama. And his grandchildren will also be ulama. For as long as they are serving the deen, their children will continue serving the deen. That is Allah. And it continues. وَزَكَرِيَّا وَيَحْيَا وَعِيسَى وَإِلْيَاسِ. Another four names, Allah gives us a break. كُلُّم مِّنَ الصَّالِحِينَ. They were all pious. وَإِسْمَاعِيلَ وَالْيَسَعَ وَيُونُسَ وَلُوطَى. Allahu Akbar. Look at all the names, one after the other. They're just being recited. Allah is telling Ibrahim alayhi salatu wasalam, here you are. Everything is set. When we instructed you, you surrendered without ever batting an eyelid. Now you look what will happen for you. This is a lesson for us. Allah tests you one, two, three, four. He tests you one after the other. Big, big tests. When you surrender once, twice, three times. Don't start saying, oh, someone did magic on me. That's why this is happening. No. It is Allah. He's testing you. When you pass all those tests, Allah will fling open those doors in such a way that you won't even know. Allahu Akbar. So Allah subhanahu wa ta'ala says after that, it's not stopped. The names might have stopped, but Allah says,

from their parents, from their children, from their brethren. We guided them, we chose them, we showed them the right path. So not only those names, but all their families, a lot of them, Allah says we guided them because Ibrahim alayhi salam's effort and his sacrifice. And this is why Allah subhanahu wa ta'ala says, وَاذْكُرْ عِبَادَنَا إِبْرَاهِيمَ وَإِسْحَاقَ وَاذْكُرْ عِبَادَنَا إِبْرَاهِيمَ وَإِسْحَاقَ وَيَعْقُوبَ أُولِي الْأَيْدِي وَالْأَبْصَارِ. O Muhammad sallallahu alayhi wa sallam, make mention of Ibrahim, Ishaq and Yaqub, who were granted lots of power and they were granted lots of foresight. Allah says, Inna akhlasnahum, we chose them. And this is why in the Quran, right at the beginning in Surah Al-Baqarah, Allah says, Inna

Allah has chosen Adam, and He chose Nuh and the progeny, and He chose the family of Abraham, and He chose the family of Imran. May peace be upon them all. Allah chose them over and above all of mankind. So it's Allah.

0: hang on, we want to tell you what we gave someone else.
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0: The family of Abraham, we gave them all three things that you could ever be jealous about. What are the three things? We gave them al-kitab, which means we revealed books to them. We gave them revelation, we kept it in them. Now let's see, who wants to speak about jealousy? Then Allah subhanahu wa ta'ala says, we gave them hikmah, we gave them the wisdom, we gave them the path. Look at Ibrahim, how he spoke to the people, how he conveyed the message. Look at Muhammad sallallahu alayhi wa sallam, from the family of Ibrahim, how he conveyed the message sallallahu alayhi wa sallam. And Allah subhanahu wa ta'ala says, we gave them in the family of Abraham, mulkan aziman. We gave them lots and lots of not only property, but even authority. Take a look at David and Solomon, Dawood and Sulaiman, may peace be upon them. They were prophets and they were kings at the same time. Subhanallah. They were from the family of Ibrahim alayhi salatu wasalam. So Allah says, look at what we gave them. So don't be jealous. Ask Allah. Allah is the owner. By you being jealous of someone, it's not going to come to you. If that was the case, we'd all be looking hard at the Raymond wheel of that man, mashallah. You look at it and suddenly you find it on your hand, mashallah. If that was the case, we'd look at everybody's vehicles as well. Driving next to the guy with a Bugatti, and you just stare at it, and next thing you feel like you in it. Allahu Akbar. If that was the case, that would be the system. Allah says, no, you want one, ask Allah. Work towards it, you will achieve it. You want Allah's pleasure spiritually? Ask Allah, work towards it, you will achieve it. May Allah subhanahu wa ta'ala open our doors. Then we have the death of Ibrahim alayhi salatu wasalam. He passed away. And it is reported and recorded that he passed away in an area in Palestine, which is today known as Al-Khalil. It is known as Al-Khalil, also known as Hebron. And where he passed away, he was buried, he was kafan, enshrouded by his own children and buried there, subhanallah. Then there are the two children of Ibrahim alayhi salam, Ismail and Ishaq. The older one is Ismail, may peace be upon him. The younger one is Ishaq. Not much has been mentioned in the Quran about both of them besides the story of Ismail alayhi salam prior to him having been granted prophethood by Allah subhanahu wa ta'ala. After that, Allah makes mention of very few qualities of him. I'd like to make mention of them today so that tomorrow we can commence with the Prophet Lut inshallah. Allah says in the verses we read this evening in Taraweeh, Allah subhanahu wa ta'ala says, وَذْكُرْ فِي الْكِتَابِ إِسْمَاعِيلِ. Make mention of the Prophet Ismail in the book.
1: إِنَّهُ كَانَ صَادِقَ الْوَعْدِ.
0: He was very, very truthful to his promise. He used to fulfill his promises and his appointments.
1: وَكَانَ رَسُولًا نَبِيًّا.
0: And he was sent and he was also granted scriptures.
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0: He used to constantly remind his family members to fulfill salah and to purify themselves, giving charity. And he was one whom Allah was pleased with. So this is what is made mention of Ismail alayhi salatu wasalam. As for Ishaq alayhi salatu wasalam, Allah makes mention of him where he speaks about the Prophet Jacob and where he speaks about the fact that he was the father of Jacob, Yaqub alayhi salatu wasalam. And Jacob, Yaqub may peace be upon him, had children. From amongst them was Joseph, Yusuf alayhi salatu wasalam. So Allah makes mention of how Ibrahim had a son who was a Nabi, had another son who was a Nabi, had a son who was a Nabi. So Yusuf alayhi salam had a very, very high lineage because he was a Nabi, son of a Nabi, son of a Nabi, son of a Khalil of Allah subhanahu wa ta'ala. May Allah subhanahu wa ta'ala grant us all goodness until we meet again. Wa sallallahu wa sallam wa baraka ala nabina Muhammad. Subhanallah bihamdihi, subhanakallahumma bihamdik. Nashhadu an la ilaha illa anta nastaghfiruka wa natubu.
2: Assalamu alaikum. 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
2: 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Even smiled at those who hate us. 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Smile at our brothers and sisters, so that it creates love and removes suspicions. 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Smile at those who are in distress. Pray to Allah to give them happiness and success. Smile to please the most kind, the most merciful. Allah will love us indeed. Allah will love us.
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1: The intercession of the one who has been given the ultimate intercession of the human beings, and that is our Habib and Mustafa, the Prophet Muhammad sallallahu alayhi wasallam. The shafa'a of the Prophet sallallahu alayhi wasallam. We cannot know if we're going to get it, but our dua is, O Allah, make me amongst those whom the Prophet sallallahu alayhi wasallam makes shafa'a for. That shafa'a, whoever gets it, is going to Jannah. So we ask Allah subhanahu wa ta'ala to give us that shafa'ah. And after the adhan, what dua do we make? Allahumma rabba hadhihi da'wati at-tamma was-salati al-qa'ima, aati Muhammadan al-wasilata wal-fadila wa ba'athhu maqaman mahmudan alladhi wa'adta. The maqam al-mahmud is the maqam of shafa'ah. And our Prophet sallallahu alaihi wasallam said, whoever makes this dua sincerely from the heart, then I shall be his shafi' on the day of judgment. So that is why we make dua to Allah, that, O Allah, make us of those whom the shafa'ah of the Prophet ﷺ reaches.
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We must open all the doors up. We must unlock them all today. Throw all the keys away. Oceans and mountains divide us, but the same fire burns inside us. We must throw the world behind us.

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0: Muhammad Qa'ab bin Ujra, may Allah be pleased with him, relates, "Once the Messenger of Allah sallallahu alayhi wasallam visited us. We asked him, 'O Messenger of Allah, we have now understood how to invoke peace upon you. Please, can you tell us how shall we invoke Allah's blessing on you?' The Messenger of Allah sallallahu alayhi wasallam answered, 'Say these words:
1: Allahumma salli ala Muhammad wa ala ali Muhammad kama sallaita ala ali Ibrahim innaka hamidun majid.'
0: O Allah, send your blessings on Muhammad sallallahu alayhi wasallam as you sent your blessings on the Prophet Abraham alayhi salam and his children. You are indeed the praiseworthy, the glorious.
1: Allahumma barik ala Muhammad wa ala ali Muhammad kama barakta ala ali Ibrahim innaka hamidun majid.
0: O Allah, bless Muhammad sallallahu alayhi wasallam and the children of Muhammad sallallahu alayhi wasallam as you blessed the children of Abraham alayhi salam, for you are undoubtedly the praiseworthy, the glorious.
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2: Assalamu alaikum wa rahmatullah. 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
7: Hadith 17. On the authority of Abu Dharr al-Ghifari, may Allah be pleased with him. From the Prophet, may the blessings and peace of Allah be upon him. Is that among the sayings he relates from his Lord, may he be glorified, is that he said, O my servants, I have forbidden oppression for myself and have made it forbidden amongst you. So do not oppress one another. O my servants, all of you are astray except for those I have guided. So seek guidance of me, and I shall guide you. O my servants, all of you are hungry except for those I have fed. So seek food of me, and I shall feed you. O my servants, all of you are naked except for those I have clothed. So seek clothing of me, and I shall clothe you. O my servants, you sin by night and by day, and I forgive all sins. So seek forgiveness of me, and I shall forgive you. O my servants, you will not attain harming me so as to harm me, and you will not attain benefiting me so as to benefit me. O my servants, were the first of you and the last of you, the human of you and the jinn of you, to be as pious as the most pious heart of any one man of you, that would not increase my kingdom in anything. O my servants, were the first of you and the last of you, the human of you and the jinn of you, to be as wicked as the most wicked heart of any one man of you, that would not decrease my kingdom in anything. O my servants, were the first of you and the last of you, the human of you and the jinn of you, to rise up in one place and make a request of me, and were I to give everyone what he had requested, that would not decrease what I have, any more than a needle decreases the sieve if put into it. O my servants, it is but your deeds that I reckon up for you, and then recompense you for. So let him who finds good praise Allah, and let him who finds other than that blame no one but himself. It was related by Muslim, also by At-Tirmidhi and Ibn Majah.
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2: Hadith 25. On the authority of Abu Huraira, may Allah be pleased with him, who said that the Messenger of Allah, may the blessings and peace of Allah be upon him, said, Allah, mighty and sublime be He, said, Whosoever shows enmity to someone devoted to me, I shall be at war with him. My servant draws not near to me with anything more loved by me than the religious duties I have enjoined upon him. And my servant continues to draw near to me with supererogatory works so that I shall love him. When I love him, I am his hearing with which he hears, his seeing with which he sees, his hand with which he strikes, and his foot with which he walks. Were he to ask something of me, I would surely give it to him, and were he to ask me for refuge, I would surely grant him it. I do not hesitate about anything as much as I hesitate about seizing the soul of my faithful servant. He hates death, and I hate hurting him. It was related by Al-Bukhari.
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4: Hadith 32. Narrated Abu Huraira, the Prophet, peace and blessings be upon him, said, Religion is very easy, and whoever overburdens himself in his religion will not be able to continue in that way. So you should not be extremists, but try to be near to perfection and receive the good tidings that you will be rewarded, and gain strength by worshipping in the mornings, the afternoons, and during the last hours of the nights. Hadith 33. Narrated Al-Bara bin Azib, when the Prophet, peace and blessings be upon him, came to Medina, he stayed first with his grandfathers or maternal uncles from Ansar. He offered his prayers facing Baitul Maqdis, Jerusalem, for 16 or 17 months, but he wished that he could pray facing the Kaaba, at Makkah. The first prayer which he offered facing the Kaaba was the Usr prayer in the company of some people. Then one of those who had offered that prayer with him came out and passed by some people in a mosque who were bowing during their prayers, facing Jerusalem. He said addressing them, "By Allah, I testify that I have prayed with Allah's Messenger, peace and blessings be upon him, facing Makkah, Kaaba." Hearing that, those people changed their direction towards the Kaaba immediately. Jews and the people of the scriptures used to be pleased to see the Prophet, peace and blessings be upon him, facing Jerusalem in prayers, but when he changed his direction towards the Kaaba, during the prayers, they disapproved of it. Al-Bara added, "Before we changed our direction towards the Kaaba, Makkah, in prayers, some Muslims had died or had been killed and we did not know what to say about them, regarding their prayers. Allah then revealed, and Allah would never make your faith, prayers, to be lost, that is, the prayers of those Muslims were valid." Surah 2, Ayah 143. Hadith 34. Narrated Abu Sa'id al-Khudri, Allah's Messenger, peace and blessings be upon him, said, "If a person embraces Islam sincerely, then Allah shall forgive all his past sins, and after that starts the settlement of accounts, the reward of his good deeds will be 10 times to 700 times for each good deed, and one evil deed will be recorded as it is, unless Allah forgives it." Hadith 35. Narrated Abu Hurairah, Allah's Messenger, peace and blessings be upon him, said, "If any one of you improves, follows strictly, his Islamic religion, then his good deeds will be rewarded 10 times to 700 times for each good deed and a bad deed will be recorded as it is." Hadith 36. Narrated Aisha, "Once the Prophet, peace and blessings be upon him, came while a woman was sitting with me. He said, 'Who is she?' I replied, 'She is so and so,' and told him about her, excessive, praying. He said disapprovingly, 'Do good deeds which is within your capacity, without being overtaxed, as Allah does not get tired of giving rewards, but, surely, you will get tired, and the best deed, act of worship, in the sight of Allah is that which is done regularly.'" Hadith 37. Narrated Anas, the Prophet, peace and blessings be upon him, said, "Whoever said, 'None has the right to be worshipped but Allah,' and has in his heart good, faith, equal to the weight of a barley grain will be taken out of hell. And whoever said, 'None has the right to be worshipped but Allah,' and has in his heart good, faith, equal to the weight of a wheat grain will be taken out of hell. And whoever said, 'None has the right to be worshipped but Allah,' and has in his heart good, faith, equal to the weight of an atom will be taken out of hell." Hadith 38. Narrated Umar bin al-Khattab, "Once a Jew said to me, 'O the chief of believers, there is a verse in your holy book which is read by all of you, Muslims, and had it been revealed to us, we would have taken that day, on which it was revealed, as a day of celebration.' Umar bin al-Khattab asked, 'Which is that verse?' The Jew replied, 'This day I have perfected your religion for you, completed my favor upon you, and have chosen for you Islam as your religion.'" Surah 5, Ayah 3. Umar replied, "No doubt, we know when and where this verse was revealed to the Prophet. It was Friday and the Prophet, peace and blessings be upon him, was standing at Arafat, that is, the day of Hajj." Hadith 39. Narrated Talha bin Ubaidullah, "A man from Najd with unkempt hair came to Allah's Messenger, peace and blessings be upon him, and we heard his loud voice but could not understand what he was saying, till he came near and then we came to know that he was asking about Islam. Allah's Messenger, peace and blessings be upon him, said, 'You have to offer prayers perfectly 5 times in a day and night, 24 hours. The man asked, "Is there any more praying?" Allah's Messenger, peace and blessings be upon him, replied, "No, but if you want to offer the nawafil prayers, you can." Allah's Messenger, peace and blessings be upon him, further said to him, "You have to observe fasts during the month of Ramadan." The man asked, "Is there any more fasting?" Allah's Messenger, peace and blessings be upon him, replied, No, but if you want to observe the Nawafil fasts, you can. Then Allah's Messenger, peace and blessings be upon him, further said to him, You have to pay the zakat, obligatory charity. The man asked, Is there anything other than the zakat for me to pay? Allah's Messenger, peace and blessings be upon him, replied, No, unless you want to give alms of your own. And then that man retreated saying, By Allah, I will neither do less nor more than this. Allah's Messenger, peace and blessings be upon him, said, If what he said is true, then he will be successful, that is, he will be granted paradise.
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2: 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Allah's messenger saying, the reward of deeds depends upon the intentions and every person will get the reward according to what he has intended. So whoever emigrated for worldly benefits or for a woman to marry, his emigration was for what he emigrated for.
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4: Al-Hadith al-Thalathun عن أبي هريرة رضي الله عنه أن رسول الله صلى الله عليه وسلم قال قال الله عز وجل إذا أحب عبدي لقائي أحببت لقاءه وإذا كره لقائي كرهت لقاءه رواه البخاري ومالك وفي رواية لمسلم توضح 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
5: Hadith 30. On the authority of Abu Huraira, may Allah be pleased with him, who said that the Messenger of Allah, may the blessings and peace of Allah be upon him, said, Allah, mighty and sublime be He, said, If my servant likes to meet me, I like to meet him. And if he dislikes to meet me, I dislike to meet him. It was related by Al-Bukhari and Malik. A prophetic version by Muslim which clarifies the meaning of the above sacred hadith reads, On the authority of Aisha, may Allah be pleased with her, who said that the Messenger of Allah, may the blessings and peace of Allah be upon him, said, He who likes to meet Allah, Allah likes to meet him. And he who dislikes to meet Allah, Allah dislikes to meet him. I said, O Prophet of Allah, is it because of the dislike of death? For all of us dislike death. He said, It is not so. But rather, it is that when the believer is given news of Allah's mercy, his approval and his paradise, he likes to meet Allah and Allah likes to meet him. But when the unbeliever is given news of Allah's punishment and his displeasure, he dislikes to meet Allah and Allah dislikes to meet him.
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10: Hadith 40. Narrated Abu Huraira, Allah's Messenger, peace and blessings be upon him, said, a believer who accompanies the funeral procession of a Muslim out of sincere faith and hoping to attain Allah's reward and remains with it till the funeral prayer is offered and the burial ceremonies are over, he will return with a reward of 2 kirats. Each kirat is like the size of the Mount Uhud. He who offers the funeral prayer only and returns before the burial will return with the reward of 1 kirat only. Hadith 41. Narrated Abdullah, the Prophet, peace and blessings be upon him, said, abusing a Muslim is fusuq, an evil doing, and killing him is kufr, disbelief. Hadith 42. Narrated Ubadah bin As-Samit, Allah's Messenger, peace and blessings be upon him, went out to inform the people about the date of the night of decree, Ul-Qadr, but there happened a quarrel between 2 Muslim men. The Prophet, peace and blessings be upon him, said, I came out to inform you about the date of the night of Ul-Qadr, but as so-and-so and so-and-so quarreled, its knowledge was taken away, I forgot it, and maybe it was better for you. Now look for it in the 7th, the 9th, and the 5th, of the last 10 nights of the month of Ramadan. Hadith 43. Narrated Abu Huraira, one day while the Prophet, peace and blessings be upon him, was sitting in the company of some people, the angel, Gabriel came and asked, "What is faith?" Allah's Messenger, peace and blessings be upon him, replied, "Faith is to believe in Allah, His angels, the meeting with Him, His apostles, and to believe in resurrection." Then he further asked, "What is Islam?" Allah's Messenger, peace and blessings be upon him, replied, "To worship Allah alone and none else, to offer prayers perfectly, to pay the compulsory charity, zakat, and to observe fasts during the month of Ramadan." Then he further asked, "What is ihsan, perfection?" Allah's Messenger, peace and blessings be upon him, replied, "To worship Allah as if you see him, and if you cannot achieve this state of devotion then you must consider that he is looking at you." Then he further asked, "When will the hour be established?" Allah's Messenger, peace and blessings be upon him, replied, "The answerer has no better knowledge than the questioner. But I will inform you about its portents. 1. When a slave, lady, gives birth to her master. 2. When the shepherds of black camels start boasting and competing with others in the construction of higher buildings. And the hour is one of five things which nobody knows except Allah." The Prophet, peace and blessings be upon him, then recited, "Verily, with Allah, alone, is the knowledge of the hour." Surah 31, Ayah 34. Then that man, Gabriel, left, and the Prophet, peace and blessings be upon him, asked his companions to call him back, but they could not see him. Then the Prophet, peace and blessings be upon him, said, "That was Gabriel who came to teach the people their religion." Abu Abdullah said, "He, the Prophet, considered all that as a part of faith." Hadith 44. Narrated Abdullah bin Abbas, "I was informed by Abu Sufyan that Heraclius said to him, 'I asked you whether they, followers of Muhammad, were increasing or decreasing. You replied that they were increasing. And in fact, this is the way of true faith till it is complete in all respects. I further asked you whether there was anybody, who, after embracing his, the Prophet's, religion, Islam, became displeased and discarded it. You replied in the negative, and in fact, this is, a sign of, true faith. When its delight enters the heart and mixes with them completely, nobody can be displeased with it.

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1: حديث 18. On the authority of Abu Huraira, may Allah be pleased with him, who said that the Messenger of Allah, may the blessings and peace of Allah be upon him, said, Allah, mighty and sublime be He, will say on the day of resurrection, O son of Adam, I fell ill and you visited me not. He will say, O Lord, and how should I visit you when you are the Lord of the worlds? He will say, Did you not know that my servant so-and-so had fallen ill and you visited him not? Did you not know that had you visited him, you would have found me with him, O son of Adam? I asked you for food, and you fed me not. He will say, O Lord, and how should I feed you, when you are the Lord of the worlds? He will say, Did you not know that my servant so-and-so asked you for food, and you fed him not? Did you not know that had you fed him, you would surely have found that with me? O son of Adam, I asked you to give me to drink, and you gave me not to drink. He will say, O Lord, how should I give you to drink when you are the Lord of the worlds? He will say, My servant so-and-so asked you to give him to drink, and you gave him not to drink. Had you given him to drink, you would have surely found that with me. It was related by Muslim.
2: Gems and jewels. Wise sayings, interesting events, and moral lessons from Islamic history. Five matters.
3: The Prophet sallallahu alaihi wasallam said, I was given five matters that no other prophet before me was given. The first is that I was given victory with terror, meaning people felt fear and terror equivalent to the distance it would take one to travel in a month. That is how widespread the terror and awe had become. Secondly, the entire earth has been made a mosque for me and its soil is pure. Thirdly, the spoils of war have been made lawful to me. Next, I have been given intercession. And finally, each prophet before me was sent specifically to a certain people, while I was sent to all of mankind. Collected by Al-Bukhari.
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0: MashaAllah, what a great hadith and du'as. 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
1: Hadith 1. Narrated Umar bin al-Khattab. I heard Allah's Messenger, peace and blessings be upon him, saying, "The reward of deeds depends upon the intentions, and every person will get the reward according to what he has intended. So whoever emigrated for worldly benefits or for a woman to marry, his emigration was for what he emigrated for." Hadith 2. Narrated Aisha, the mother of the faithful believers. Al-Harith bin Hisham asked Allah's Messenger, peace and blessings be upon him, O Allah's Messenger, peace and blessings be upon him. How is the divine inspiration revealed to you? Allah's Messenger, peace and blessings be upon him, replied, "Sometimes it is revealed like the ringing of a bell. This form of inspiration is the hardest of all, and then this state passes off after I have grasped what is inspired. Sometimes the angel comes in the form of a man and talks to me, and I grasp whatever he says." Aisha added, "Verily I saw the Prophet, peace and blessings be upon him, being inspired divinely on a very cold day and noticed the sweat dropping from his forehead, as the inspiration was over." Hadith 3. Narrated Aisha, the mother of the faithful believers. The commencement of the divine inspiration to Allah's Messenger, peace and blessings be upon him, was in the form of good dreams which came true like bright daylight, and then the love of seclusion was bestowed upon him. He used to go in seclusion in the cave of Hira, where he used to worship Allah alone continuously for many days before his desire to see his family. He used to take with him the journey food for the stay and then come back to his wife Khadija to take his food likewise again, till suddenly the truth descended upon him while he was in the cave of Hira. The angel came to him and asked him to read. The Prophet, peace and blessings be upon him, replied, "I do not know how to read." The Prophet, peace and blessings be upon him, added, "The angel caught me, forcefully, and pressed me so hard that I could not bear it any more. He then released me and again asked me to read, and I replied, 'I do not know how to read.' Thereupon he caught me again and pressed me a second time till I could not bear it any more. He then released me and again asked me to read, but again I replied, 'I do not know how to read, or what shall I read?' Thereupon he caught me for the third time and pressed me, and then released me and said, 'Read in the name of your Lord, who has created all that exists, created man from a clot. Read. And your Lord is the most generous.'" Surah 96, Ayat 1-3. Then Allah's Messenger, peace and blessings be upon him, returned with the inspiration and with his heart beating severely. Then he went to Khadija bint Kuwailid and said, "Cover me. Cover me." They covered him till his fear was over, and after that he told her everything that had happened and said, "I fear that something may happen to me." Khadija replied, "Never. By Allah, Allah will never disgrace you. You keep good relations with your kith and kin, help the poor and the destitute, serve your guests generously and assist the deserving calamity-afflicted ones." Khadija then accompanied him to her cousin Waraka bin Nawfal bin Asad bin Abdul Uzza, who, during the pre-Islamic period, became a Christian and used to write the writing with Hebrew letters. He would write from the Gospel in Hebrew as much as Allah wished him to write. He was an old man and had lost his eyesight. Khadija said to Waraka, "Listen to the story of your nephew, O my cousin." Waraka asked, "O my nephew, what have you seen?" Allah's Messenger, peace and blessings be upon him, described whatever he had seen. Waraka said, "This is the same one who keeps the secrets, Angel Gabriel, whom Allah had sent to Moses. I wish I were young and could live up to the time when your people would turn you out." Allah's Messenger, peace and blessings be upon him, asked, "Will they drive me out?" Waraka replied in the affirmative and said, "Anyone, man, who came with something similar to what you have brought was treated with hostility, and if I should remain alive till the day when you will be turned out, then I would support you strongly. But after a few days Waraka died and the divine inspiration was also paused for a while. Hadith 4. Narrated Jabir bin Abdullah al-Ansari, while talking about the period of pause in Revelation, reporting the speech of the Prophet. While I was walking, all of a sudden I heard a voice from the sky. I looked up and saw the same angel who had visited me at the cave of Hira sitting on a chair between the sky and the earth. I got afraid of him and came back home and said, "Wrap me in blankets." And then Allah revealed the following holy verses of Quran, "O you, that is, Muhammad, wrapped up in garments. Arise and warn the people against Allah's punishment. Up to and desert the idols." Surah 74, Ayat 1-5. After this the revelation started coming strongly, frequently and regularly. Hadith 5. Narrated Sa'id bin Jubayr. Ibn Abbas in the explanation of the statement of Allah, "Move not your tongue concerning the Quran, to make haste therewith." Surah 75, Ayah 16, said, "Allah's messenger, peace and blessings be upon him, used to bear the revelation with great trouble and used to move his lips, quickly, with the inspiration. Ibn Abbas moved his lips saying, 'I am moving my lips in front of you as Allah's messenger, peace and blessings be upon him, used to move his.' Sa'id moved his lips saying, 'I am moving my lips, as I saw Ibn Abbas moving his.' Ibn Abbas added, 'So Allah revealed, move not your tongue concerning the Quran, to make haste therewith. It is for us to collect it and to give you, O Muhammad.'"

through your tongue. Afterwards, Allah's Messenger, peace and blessings be upon him, used to listen to Gabriel whenever he came, and after his departure he used to recite it as Gabriel had recited it. Hadith 6. Narrated Ibn Abbas. Allah's Messenger, peace and blessings be upon him, was the most generous of all the people, and he used to reach the peak in generosity in the month of Ramadan when Gabriel met him. Gabriel used to meet him every night of Ramadan to teach him the Quran. Allah's Messenger, peace and blessings be upon him, was the most generous person, even more generous than the strong uncontrollable wind, in readiness and haste to do charitable deeds.

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